0: Field. Arriving at club headquarters in Sydney this morning, Cox publicly addressed the matter for the first time.
1: Yeah, obviously extremely disappointed with what's happened, and understand the questions, and we'll update as we gather more information.
0: Swans captain Callum Mills declined to comment.
2: I'm not going to comment once everything's sort of sorted and facts are being understood, then we can comment, but till now we can't make any comments.
0: No charges have been laid at this stage. Australians will pause this morning to remember those who fought in Vietnam. Today is Vietnam Veterans Day. The RSL will hold services across the country in honour of those who fought and made the ultimate sacrifice. Today also marks 60 years since the Battle of Long Tan. Australians are being encouraged to take part in the Great Book Swap. It's an initiative by the Indigenous Literacy Foundation, which helps children in remote parts of the country access books in first languages. Spokeswoman Emma Toomey told National Radio News the program benefits both participants and First Nations communities.
3: Anyone that registers and gets access to the resources will be able to learn a lot more about Indigenous languages and culture. And it's also obviously very beneficial to children in these remote communities where access to books can be limited.
0: Turning to sport, the Hockeyroos have lost their first pool match at the Hockey World Cup. Australia went down to the reigning champions, the Netherlands, 4-2. Its next match will be against Chile on Wednesday. The men's team, the Kookaburras, won their first match yesterday and will take on Spain tonight. National
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10: Goodness ones. Darlings, I've come up with the answer to that question about gender. And those that are female and those that are male and those that want other descriptions. And I'm suggesting that when we get born, two things on our birth certificates. Firstly, that wherever it is we're born in Australia, we should have the Australian name of that area, but also the Aboriginal name of that area on our birth certificates. Because we get that sound, that echo within us when we're born. And secondly, that and what we should have where gender is written, we just should put darling. So all babies that are born, their gender is darling. And then they can make their own decisions at a later date

which you can take so you can still travel east and west. Just allow yourself 10, 15 minutes more in time each way. And that depends on time of day too, of course, darlings. But yeah, you can go in both directions. Trains, tis just a chug-a-lug, and thank you, trains. Between Lithgow and Mount Vic, buses. Until the 22nd, which is 4 days away. Weather, tis still, if I may use that technical terminology, tis a dash cloudy, I want to call it silverish in the sky. A possibility of showers around the mountains blue. And winds 15 to 25 knots, but not yet, as I look out. 'Tis nearly 9 degrees now, only another 3 more to get to 12 today. So, yeah, still a double scarf day and a smile, always a willing smile, isn't it? Good morning, darlings. Tis a catch the lovely. We do have a very interesting interview coming up. Please do stay tuned. Most important about about important events taking place in Wentworth Falls very shortly. Pets of the homeless. Pets. And how important they are to those that don't have homes. The lovely Gareth from Roofmate is coming to share this event with us. Please do stay tuned for that. And let me just play a dash more music. Dun, dun, dun, dun.

Most of the health issues I see every day are food related. That's why I feed Kobe a nutrient-rich Prime 100 single protein diet. Because if he's healthy, we're both happy.

That was John Coltrane too. So smooth. And that lovely piano in the background. Good morning, darlings. Tis the room. Catch the lovely tears 10:15 on a Tuesday morn. And just wandering along in the universe, playing a dash of this and that, seeing how it feels, each different song. This one, Peter Gabriel, Kiss That Frog.

Goddess Funds. Yes, 89.1 FM Community Radio, Goddess Funds. The fortunate of us to have community radio in the Blue Mountains to begin with. Thank you so much for sharing your ear. Thank you, sponsors, for being generous and supporting this important service that we have. Do take the time to go onto the website rbm.org.au and have a look at our playlist. Have a look at the various range of extraordinary music that we play. We also have things like a talking newspaper, where we read the newspaper, the local newspaper, for those who can't have eye disabilities or would like to hear it by it being read to them. We also have the union up here talking about their views. It's an extraordinary range of music and views that we have. Take the time to have a listen to us and support those that sponsor us too, even if it's just to pop your head in the door and to thank them. Darlings, good morningist. 'Tis most beautiful out there. Do hope you're enjoying the odd range of music that I'm playing. It's a joy to wander through different genres and celebrate the genius of music.

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I'm feeling most diseased, and I need your company.

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0: Oh, let's get something a bit more saucy going, shall we? How about a dash of
1: Most of the health issues I see every day are food.
0: Oops, that one snuck in. How about a dash of Muddy Waters or Howlin' Wolf? Aren't they beautiful names? Or Bo Diddley? Oh, hang on. What about Big Mama Thornton and Hound Dog? I think that's got a serious ring.
2: You!

0: Darlings, ain't she marvellous? Big Mama Thornton, out of that Mississippi kind of area, playing guitar in the 50s and the 60s with black band behind her. And, you know, you ain't nothing but a hound dog. I think that became a hit for early rock and roll. Might have been the Stones that picked it up and tore it up a bit too. But she, take the time to have a look at her. She's extraordinary. Darlings, 89.1. Right now in the studio, we have the lovely Gareth from Roofmate. Good morning, young man.
1: Good morning.
0: Goodest one, how are you?
1: I'm bloody wonderful.
0: I'm seriously dangerous. Look out between the two of us. Busy with clearing roofs and stuff.
1: Lots happening, yeah. Lots happening in the world of external cleaning, yeah.
0: In winter?
1: Winter, yeah. It's a bit harder to get things done sometimes in winter with all the weather. Yeah.
0: So you set up your appointments to go and do things, but if it rains suddenly...
1: Oh, that's right. Yeah. But so it's all part of the fun. We love getting wet and dirty.
0: But also you've got a staff too, so you're juggling with that.
1: That's right. We've got some excellent people on the team now, all locals to the Blue Mountains, and a real great mix of people. You know, we have a policy in our business, which is we have a zero tolerance policy to negativity.
0: Yum.
1: You know, everyone's just like super happy, skipping to work. Yeah. You know? So, yeah.
0: When you are on roofs, do you listen to music?
1: I listen to podcasts, yeah. Okay. Yeah. Just something interesting, something that I can learn. I call it earning while I'm learning.
0: Well, that's good too. And how important, you know, and like you're saying, I want to suggest that laughter is us singing.
1: Yeah, that's lovely, yeah.
0: Because it is so beautiful, and when you hear someone's laughter, no matter how you're feeling, your heart just pings open whether you want it to or not.
1: That's right, yeah.
0: So we're here for an important...
1: Correct, yeah, talk. Something really exciting that we're working on at the moment.
0: Yes.
1: So,
0: goodest ones, listen, sit down with your cup of tea, please.
1: So have you ever walked past a homeless person with a dog and thought to yourself how important that bond must be, but you kind of worry that is the dog getting the kind of care it needs to stay healthy?
0: There's a gentleman here in Katoomba that I regularly speak to, and he has said to me before that not only does he love his dog, but he said the dog keeps him alive.
1: That's right. That companionship, that bond, I think it's so important. But you can't help wonder, you know, like, is that dog getting the care?
0: Oh, so obviously
1: the
0: not.
1: Goal is let's keep them together for that very vital bond, and let's keep the dog healthy.
0: Yes.
1: And so we found this incredible charity called Pets of the Homeless. So,
0: and are you talking about vet help?
1: So it's everything from food, vet help, kind of lots of support. So just a bit about, I'll just talk a bit about the charity. So Pets of the Homeless, they're called. They do basically does exactly what it says on the tin, you know, looks after pets of the homeless people. It was founded by a lovely lady named Yvonne Hong in 2015 down in Victoria. And it was formally registered as a charity in 2016. So they've been going 10 years now.
0: Well done.
1: And listen to this milestone. So 10 years in, so last year for their 10th birthday, they, in the year alone, they distributed 700,129 pet meals.
0: Say that again.
1: So just in 2025, they distributed 700,129 meals to dogs for homeless people.
0: Wow.
1: Which brings the total 10-year total to 2.8 million meals shared for pets in need. Isn't that incredible? And Yvonne, the founder, so she's been actually honoured with induction into Victorian Honour Roll of Women. What an incredible person.
0: And may I say, we call these little beings, we call them pets. They're not. They're family members.
1: Absolutely, yeah.
0: And their wisdom and the healing, that the unconditional love.
1: Yeah.
0: That they bring is extraordinary, and they don't use words, which is wonderful.
1: They can't talk back. Well, they do. They bark
0: but also,
1: back,
0: you don't have to interpret.
1: Yeah,
0: It's just this love. So I'm please say those figures again.
1: So in their in total, as of last year, this is, they had distributed 2.8 million meals to pets in need. Yeah.
0: How wonderful. That's across Australia.
1: That's across Australia. Started in Victoria, but they operate across Australia.
0: And you're not talking just in cities?
1: I'm guessing it's kind of, I don't know this geographic breakdown, but basically, okay. So, as many people may know or may not know, the 26th of August is International Day of the Dog.
0: Deep respect.
1: Yeah, so 26th of August is International Dog Day. Bren from Bren's Pens, who I believe is listening now. Hello, Bren. Bren from Bren's Pens. She's a calligrapher. She also works for us in REC as a as our wonderful receptionist.
0: Yeah.
1: She suggested, what if for International Dog Day, she did some engraved dog tags for local dog owners, right?
0: Oh,
1: and
0: wonderful.
1: I thought, what a fantastic idea. And then we thought, hang on, let's take things a step further. Let's actually sell the engraved dog tags, hand engraved dog tags by Bren for this charity, Pets of the Homeless.
0: So I bring my dog to you on that day and she's going to give me an engraved.
1: Well, I'll explain the the process. So what we're basically doing is we've ordered a load of engravable dog tags in the shape of a bone. and I've got a couple here I'll give you. So for a minimum of $15 donation, a dog owner can get a hand engraved dog tag with the dog's name on one side and a phone number on the other.
0: Here's a couple of samples. That's too cheap.
1: Huh?
0: That's too cheap, isn't it?
1: Maybe we'll bump it to 20, but it's it's from $15.
0: But that goes directly.
1: Directly to Pets of the... Yeah, so I'll explain how the process works. So $15 minimum for hand-engraved dog tag, plus for International Dog Day, we're doing a mega prize raffle. Now, this is where it gets really exciting. Because Bren from Bren's Pens, she's very well connected in the mountains, being a true local. And myself, I'm part of a local business networking group called the Small Business Alliance. Between us, we put some feelers out and said, hey, local businesses, do you want to donate some kind of a prize for this raffle? Okay. Now, here I'm going to read out the prizes that we've got donated. So you may need an extra segment for this.
0: Before you go further, so I can go into this raffle on that particular day.
1: So you can actually already buy raffle tickets by going to our website, right? So if you go to roofmate.au and then there's a link that says Pets of the Homeless. And that gives all the information about the hand-engraved dog tags, how to order them, and then how to buy raffle tickets. And the link for payment goes straight to the Pets of the Homeless fundraising page. So all of the dollars go straight onto the fundraising page administered by Pets of the Homeless. We've formally registered as an official fundraiser, so it's all, you know.
0: Yeah, but how tender, how beautiful of you to have that thought around these beings that they need a bit of love.
1: Exactly. So can I read out the prizes that these fantastic local businesses have donated? So starting from the top in no particular order, Nicole from Cutting Edge Canine, she is donating a free dog training lesson because she runs a dog training business. And she's also, and this is a separate prize, she's donating a handmade dog lead valued at $150.
0: Thank you very much.
1: That's right. Spark Attention Electrical, they've been on here before, Jess and Cam, they're donating a $50 Woolworths gift voucher.
0: I mean, that's fabulous. $50 is a lovely saving.
1: That's right. It's dinner for a couple of nights. Exactly. That's right. Coach Linda Roger, she runs a business coaching business. So she's going to donate a 90-minute coaching lesson worth $150. If it's a non-business owner, there'll be a gift voucher of some kind. So she's putting her name up. Family Hotel Katoomba, dinner for two. That's another prize.
0: Can you bring your dog?
1: We'll see. Isaac Otis, who's actually Bren's son, he's a local Katoomba artist. This is an amazing one. He's offering a hand-sketched dog portrait, something that he'd normally charge upwards of $250 for.
0: We want that.
1: With a from a photo of your dog, he'll do he's done all kinds of murals and stuff. He's a tattoo artist. He's highly talented.
0: Beautiful that is to have a painting or a drawing of your dog hanging on the wall. And you know what else? What that is too is he's doing something that would be an heirloom. It would just stay on your wall forever. It's a really beautiful gesture.
1: It's lovely, exactly. And then so the prizes continue.
0: I'm buying a whole book.
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1: 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Aqua Ignis Bathhouse in Blackheath. 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I went there after my City to Surf run. It's unbelievable. 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
0: Is that all?
1: There are other people that have said they might want to donate as well. So I'm going to be on here again next Tuesday morning then we'll have more prizes. But that's just a snapshot of the prizes available from the raffle. So to buy raffle tickets, it's $10 per ticket, 3 for $20 or 8 for $50. To buy a raffle ticket or to order a hand engraved dog tag, you need to go to www.roofmate.au. That's roofmate.au. And there's a link that says Pets of the Homeless. Click on that link and you'll have all the instructions there. If you prefer to do things over the phone, some people don't like using the internet that much, call up and make the order over the phone. The number is 0472-834-541.
0: Again?
1: 0472-834-541. And you can donate online or you can drop into the shop and donate in cash.
0: So goodest ones, if you heard that list of prizes, how wonderful all of these various people offering generously such wonderful prizes, but it's all in the name of Pets of the Homeless. And we call them pets. There's a deeper word than that. The family members. And the essential role they play with those without a roof over their heads and how essential that they can in their hearts these ones not as fortunate as us can just have a love that's unconditional that they can give. That's given back.
1: That's right. And then so August the 26th, it's a global event. It's International Day of the Dog. It's a Wednesday. So on the 26th at our shop on Plantation Street, Wentworth Falls, we're offering free tea and coffee and biscuits all day. You can come down and pick up your engraved dog tag. You can buy more raffle tickets. And then at 3 p.m. on the 26th of August is when we're actually doing the prize draw raffle.
0: I don't think you've given enough time there for us to be buying tickets.
1: We've got, Tuesday, we've got 9 days.
0: Yeah.
1: So get your orders in.
0: but share this.
1: Sorry?
0: Share this, goodest listeners. Share this with whoever you know. Please talk about this tonight at the tea table with your kids. You know, truly talk about it with those you're having a cup of tomorrow morning. Gentlemen, talk about this when you're having your tea break from work. Share this with everybody because the prizes are extraordinary, but what it is that you're doing, and the generosity is such that all of the money that goes into these tickets is going immediately and directly to this cause.
1: Pets of the Homeless, yeah. What a great charity.
0: Pets of the Homeless, and how fortunate we are to have business houses that are being this, it's humanitarian, isn't it?
1: Yeah.
0: There's even more tenderness. Most beautiful, goodest man. How did you first come across this notion?
1: This, the charity?
0: Yeah.
1: Yeah, well, I guess I'm a massive dog lover at heart. You know, yeah. my wife and I, we've got two Labradors. We can't have kids, unfortunately, so we treat our Labradors like humans, like many people
0: family,
1: do.
0: Family members.
1: And, you know, when you, I remember going to Katoomba Big W and seeing a homeless person there with a dog, and you break your heart. And we went and bought some dog food and treats and stuff, and then went back and they'd obviously left. They thought, oh, we're not getting much. Yeah. So they left, and I thought, poor guy, and it always stuck in my mind. And then I thought, I wonder if there's a charity out there to actually help on go. Found the charity, and it's all coming together for International Dog Day. I'm actually running a half marathon as well this Sunday, and that I've registered Pets of the Homeless as my fundraising.
0: Do you mean the top half or the bottom half is doing the running?
1: I think the legs will be doing the running.
0: The legs.
1: Yeah, and if I've put my target for $1,000 for that. I'm at 800, I think. And if I hit 1,000, I'm going to put a dog tail on and some dog ears just for a bit of fun.
0: Yeah. And, you know, and across the planet, the healing that dogs do, that to me, they're wisdom beings to begin with. There's a gentleman in America who as a vet, has started going to the pets of the homeless and treating them, and how that's grown into. Yeah. And so there's this important part in us in the giving that we get joy back.
1: That's exactly right. Yeah. It's a beautiful cause, and it's just that small little bit that we can all do and collectively make a huge difference.
0: $20, eight tickets. Thank you very much.
1: Yeah.
0: An extraordinary range of prizes.
1: I'm so grateful to all the local businesses out there. So we're going to be doing on the social media, we're going to be promoting this raffle as well. We've created a flyer. So all of the – and any other local businesses out there that want to donate a prize, you know, we're going to continue promoting it. More than welcome. Just give us a call.
0: Yeah. Next time you come in, I want you to bring a dog in.
1: You want me to bring a dog in? You don't want to bring my lab in. He'll jump around like mad. I can do if you want, though.
0: But, it's – it rings in all of our hearts, really. What dogs and cats and little birds and horses, what they do is they remind us of their beauty.
1: Yeah.
0: And for me, it's humbling.
1: Mm.
0: Every time that little one, it'll have a little bit of a growl and then say, hello, hello, hello, and want to know you, no matter who you are. So the dogs that you're talking about with what we call the homeless, that is us with those with no roof over their head.
1: That's right, yeah.
0: The dog doesn't care about that.
1: Yeah, the dog's got that bond, that companionship, and it's such a vital bond for the person themselves. They've obviously, they might not have family, they might not have support, so that dog is their only companion.
0: Yeah.
1: So let's keep them healthy. That's what this is all
0: about.
1: And
0: it's not just men out there, it's women too.
1: Yeah.
0: All having these little wisdom beings just being so present.
1: Mm.
0: I'm so moved by what you're doing, and I must say its importance.
1: Yeah.
0: Please do say again the name of the charity.
1: Pets of the Homeless.
0: Pets of the Homeless.
1: Yeah.
0: So you can go to Roofmate, that's R O O F MATE website.
1: Roofmate.au. There's a link on there and you can either order your engraved dog tags or buy raffle tickets. The list of all the prizes are on there. I'm also going to be on here next Tuesday at 9 talking about the latest prizes, and because the big draw is on the 26th,
0: the 26th, 3 p.m.
1: And on the 26th, on the Wednesday, everyone's invited to come down to our shop on Plantation Street, Wentworth Falls. Bring your dog. We're going to have tea and biscuits and cake, a bit of music, then do the live draw at 3 o'clock.
0: Let's have a major gathering. Dogs, people, music, that's laughter, joy, care, prizes. Wow.
1: It's going to be great fun.
0: It's going to be.
1: And then if the draw's going to be at 3 p.m. And if you can't make the draw in person, we're going to actually do a live Facebook draw so people can watch from home.
0: And can I say that the dog tag is a bone.
1: Yeah, it's a bone.
0: It's so beautiful. And to get that personally engraved.
1: Yeah.
0: How fortunate for us.
1: Yeah.
0: And for the dog to be wearing that and us knowing he's secure.
1: That's right. Name on one side, phone number on the other. So in case your dog runs out the backyard or whatever it may be, an ID tag, right? Yeah. A dog tag. That's literally how.
0: How important. Yeah. Can I just thank you so much for coming in, Gareth, and bringing that awareness to us all.
1: My absolute pleasure. And thanks so much to all the local businesses out there.
0: But it's not just awarenesses of those that don't have homes that have dogs, but us becoming aware of our fortunateness of having a roof and a dog too.
1: Yeah.
0: You know that. Thank you for that. Most beautiful. And the lovely Bren.
1: Yeah.
0: Thank her too for...
1: Absolutely. She's listening. Thank you, Bren.
0: Yeah. Thank you, Bren. And those that are offering Goodest Ones, do stay tuned. She's a Catch the Lovely. She's 89.1. Please, do stay tuned.
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0: How extraordinary. How most wonderful our community caring about those who don't have shelter. And we take the roof over our head for granted, if I may say. And that these little wisdom beings care about their owners so much they go anywhere with them day and night, and that Roofmate are doing with others are doing this extraordinary event of pets of the homeless and caring about them, including food, etc. Please take the time. Pets of the homeless and what's taking place and the extraordinary generosity of those who are offering various gifts to the raffle to raise lovely money. August 26 at Shop 9 Plantation Street, Wentworth Falls, is a big gathering of everybody and an opportunity also to buy raffle tickets then and before it. And the extraordinary offerings. It's been such an honour to share with you this morning. Thank you so much for being here and with us. Darlings, do please stay tuned to 89.1 Community Radio. Tis
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0: For example, tis most extraordinary for being able to share events like that where business houses of the community are supporting such a profound caring for little dogs, of little dogs that are caring for those that don't have homes, don't have roofs over their head. Oh, I'm very moved by us, by our community, by the Blue Mountains and the care that we have for each other. Thank you, Blue Mountains. Thank you so much. Tis 89.1. Please do stay tuned. Be most delighted to be continuing to share with you in one way or t'other. Not sure that the men's mental health show is on today. However, we have t'other most interesting things coming up. Please do stay tuned and share us with others. We stream and we beam live to air.
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3: Hello, I'm Laura Devoy. The Coalition Party Room is expected to tick off on amendments to Labor's gambling legislation, but reports suggest some members are considering crossing the floor. The amendments include a review of the legislation after 3 years, an opt-out register for gambling advertisements, and changing the time of broadcast restrictions to begin at 5 a.m. Liberal Senator Anne Ruston earlier this morning said she hopes the party room supported the amendments, which could be introduced to Parliament later today. Meantime, Wesley Mission says Australians should not have to opt out of gambling ads. It's instead proposed an opt-in model. In a statement, CEO Reverend Stu Cameron says Australians should not have to take action to avoid gambling advertising. He said protection from harm should be the default, not something people have to sign up for. The federal government has downplayed the National Australia Bank's claims rents could rise by nearly a third over the next 2 years. The bank has warned of a 30% rise in rent in Sydney and Melbourne, with property investors no longer able to negatively gear their newly purchased homes. Treasurer Jim Chalmers says the bank failed to consider a range of factors in its assessment of Labor's tax reforms. Labor frontbencher Andrew Charlton told the ABC negative gearing arrangements will continue for the majority of existing rentals.
4: The tax changes only came in a few months ago, and so 99% of the properties that people will be in at the moment are grandfathered. There's no change to the tax arrangements on existing properties.
3: Today marks the 60th anniversary of one of the most significant battles fought by Australians in the Vietnam War. David Wilson has more.
2: On the 18th of August 1966, the Royal Australian Regiment was running low on ammunition when it took on North Vietnamese and Viet Cong troops in the Long Tan rubber plantation. Supported by artillery from the New Zealand Army and helicopters from the Royal Australian Air Force, the 6th Battalion defeated the enemy in torrential rain. 18 Australians were killed and 24 wounded. On the Vietnamese side, at least 245 were killed and an estimated 350 wounded. Today also marks Vietnam Veterans Day. Of the more than 60,000 Australians who served in the war, 524 lost their lives.
3: Women's use of performance and image-enhancing drugs carries a distinct set of risks to men, yet little is known about their impact on female bodies. A report published in the Drug and Alcohol Review identified risks to women, including virilising effects, hormonal disruption, and changes to menstrual and reproductive health. But the authors say even the most recent clinical guidelines were focused on research that had been done on men. The study found the responsibility for harm reduction and care coordination was being shifted on to the women themselves rather than clinicians. A study has found feral water buffalo are having disastrous impacts on northern long-necked turtles in the tropical wetlands off the Top End. Researchers from Charles Darwin University examined buffalo in the Arafura Swamp Indigenous Protected Area in Arnhem Land and modelled the impacts on the habitats used by the turtle. Feral water buffalo are considered ecosystem engineers, which is a term for species that create, significantly modify, maintain or destroy a habitat. The researchers found during the flooded phase, changes to the habitat caused by the buffalo. Food availability was reduced, which affected reproductive success of the turtles. Turning to sport, Carlton has formally appointed Josh Fraser as head coach of its AFL team. The 44-year-old took over as interim coach after the club parted ways with Michael Voss in May. Since then, the Blues have won 10 games, lost two, and had one draw.
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It's better off this way. 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Don't get used to lying. Don't get used to crying. Just get a little bit colder. It made you.

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1: 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Do you understand that?
2: You can't kill her now. 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
2: Hello, I'm Laura Devoy. The Federal Treasurer says reducing the tobacco excise is not something the government is considering. This morning, One Nation announced it would cut the excise by 75% and freeze indexation for 3 years. Leader Pauline Hanson said the federal government had handed a multi-billion dollar market to organised crime. Jim Chalmers says the government's focus is elsewhere.
3: The government's focus is on law and order, enforcement and compliance, more than $350 million in extra resources. Some recent successes when it comes to cracking down on illicit tobacco, but we still have a lot of work to do. It is still a very substantial challenge and we're addressing it the best we can.
2: The Coalition's Tim Wilson did not rule out cutting the excise, while Greens leader Larissa Waters says Senator Hanson is doing precisely what Big Tobacco have been lobbying her to do. Victoria Police says detectives investigating a sexual assault allegation have spoken to a number of people. Yesterday, the Sydney Swans said several players were involved in an alleged incident at a hotel in Melbourne in the early hours of the morning. In a statement issued this morning, Victoria Police said officers spoke to a number of people at the hotel. However, no one has been arrested and no formal interviews have taken place. The investigation is continuing. Meantime, Victorian Premier Ben Carroll says it's important every woman and girl feels and is safe.
4: This is horrible what has been reported. It is under police investigation, but every young woman, young girl, every female deserves to be treated with respect and to be given the safety that they deserve. As a state government, we have a lot of victim support services and they'll be available for any victim, including this person.
2: The federal government is seeking input on Australia's fuel security agenda. Two consultation papers have been released. They're asking about key design features of three major measures. They are establishing the Australian Fuel Security Reserve, increasing the minimum stockholding obligation, and supporting the continued operation of Australia's two remaining refineries beyond 2030. The Prime Minister announced the $10.7 billion fuel security and resilience package in May. New research has found plastic pollution in the world's oceans is leading to a long-term decline in seabird populations, with juveniles exhibiting dementia-like symptoms. David Wilson has more.
5: A 15-year study of sable shearwaters has found the bird's complex song repertoire, which helps adults find their way back to their nesting burrows and chicks, is impaired. The research used the shearwater, which has a 20,000-strong colony on Lord Howe Island, as a case study. Lead author Dr. Jennifer Lavers from Charles Sturt University says the average number of plastics the birds were consuming had skyrocketed. She says when research on the birds began, their stomachs might contain 5 pieces of plastic. Now, they might hold up to 60.
2: Two people have been rescued from a national park in southeast Queensland. The men became stuck near the summit of Mount Barney in the scenic rim during high winds last Wednesday. Police say one had leg injuries. A helicopter crew managed to winch them to safety despite the difficult location and challenging winds. Turning to sport, State of Origin is heading across the ditch. The Australian Rugby League Commission has confirmed Eden Park in Auckland will host Game 2 of the men's series next year. Melbourne, Adelaide and Perth have all hosted matches in recent years, providing a neutral ground for the games contested by New South Wales and Queensland. The venues for Games 1 and 3 are yet to be announced.
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6: 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Radio Blue Mountains acknowledges the Darug and Gundungurra peoples on the lands over which we broadcast. We pay our respects to elders past, present and emerging and celebrate the diversity of Aboriginal peoples.
7: And good afternoon. Good afternoon indeed. It is 12:04. This is the Smithy Show, 18th of August. Let's have a quick catch up here on the weather forecast, roads, whatnot. Right now, Katoomba, you've got 10 degrees. Cloudy, few showers, not too bad. We're getting there. It's 18th of August, so not too long before lucky September rolls around. Springwood, 17 and a half degrees. Lovely, looking at a 19 high. Penrith, the same there, 17 and a half, looking for 19. Lithgow is 11 degrees, high of 13 degrees out there. And not too shabby a week looking. Friday might have some showers around, but got some opportunities to enjoy some outdoors before a little more rain may come our way. Rain's always good for fire, and we have nothing to worry about in that respect in the near future. That's nice to know. Let's see, rail-wise, anything exciting going on there? Track work for the weekends. Buses between Lithgow and Mount Victoria, that's ongoing until the 22nd of August. Trains run between Blue Mountains stations and Blacktown only over the weekend coming up. And ongoing buses between Lithgow and Penrith on the 24th and 25th of August. So do keep an eye out and double check on websites to see if this is going to affect your travel plans at all. Road-wise, of course, the Victoria Pass is continuing. That's the never-ending story. That'll be just put that on auto-repeat. General and Caves Road's also closed up, and Mount Wilson to Mount Irvine is under repair. So, again, either keep an eye or stay away from those areas. Okay, let's stay in my area. That is starting off with the Doors, as always, because I love them. And here's Jim. He walks in the front door, but he sneaks out the back door.

0: Is Neil Weather, Mary Weather, Neil Merryweather, City Boy. Neil Weather, there he goes again. Neil Weather. So that guy is a Canadian, actually, Canadian rock singer, bassist, songwriter. Born in 1945, passed away 2021. Here's a few of his collaborations: Jimi Hendrix, Billy Joel, Janis Joplin, Neil Young, Steve Miller, Joe Walsh. Gosh, I love finding out about players like this who were big, big, big, just a couple of steps, 15 steps from fame, but a big contributor in many, many, many artists' careers. Before that, Tim Buckley with some intriguing vocal stylings. That one's called Get On Top. And started off with The Doors, Break On Through. Goody-o. Just like to say hi to all my streamers and listeners and laundry people. Apparently, I also inspire Margot to do her ironing. So there is no holding back. We're doing it up here.
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0: Yeah, very good, very good. 21, almost 22 minutes after 12 here on the Smithy Show on Tuesday, 18th of August. Here's some music that can help you rock and rock and rock away the ironing. Okay, okay.
6: And this, I want to tell you, is a Trenchtown experience. All the way from Trenchtown,
0: it's the King
6: Jamaica. Bob Marley, the Wailers, come on!

0: Oh, there you go. That's the Meters going back to the early 70s for that little selection. For that, I May Not Be Your Kind, that's Garland Jeffries. Really liked Garland Jeffries. Interesting guy, came out of New York in the mid-70s. Got pretty big in Europe. Part of that sort of mid-70s New York move. A lot of new wavy stuff coming up at that point out of New York. Trenchtown Rock by Bob Marley, of course. It never gets old. You gotta love Bob Marley. Get the hips working. Enjoy. Okay, let's go to community notice board, see what's going on around the place.
1: 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Hello, this is Bronwyn Logan with community notice board. The Blackheath Choir Festival will be held from Friday the 21st to Sunday the 23rd of August in Blackheath. 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The Blackheath Theatre Company's That's Life or Not, six short plays by local writers, is running from the 27th to the 30th of August. For information about the plays and ticket purchases, go to blackheaththeatrecompany.com. 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The show is not recommended for people under the age of 18. This year's Lura Gardens Festival runs from Friday the 2nd to Monday the 5th of October. The committee is seeking about 200 volunteers to welcome the thousands of visitors to local gardens. Tasks include welcoming visitors at the gates, scanning tickets, distributing brochures, and providing details and directions. The festival raises thousands of dollars with proceeds to the Blue Mountains District ANZAC Memorial Hospital, Can Assist Blue Mountains, Greystanes Disability Services, as Blue Mountains Health Trust that provides scholarships for students pursuing health-related studies. For information and registration, go to luragardensfestival.com or email info@luragardensfestival.com.au. Expressions of interest are open for artists and groups who would like to exhibit at Springwood's Braemar Gallery in 2027. There will be an information night on Thursday the 9th of September, with applications closing 23rd of September. For information and applications, go to bmcc.nsw.gov.au. 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So come and say hello and treat yourself. 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
0: Here we are at 12:37. That's 23 minutes before 1 o'clock. News coming up at 1 o'clock. With the rain and fog and mist and whatever all we've been having around here lately, I thought we'd have a few songs about rain, because you can't live without it.

0: Oh, there goes the Beatles. That's Rain. I just love that song. I love the bass line in that, some of Paul McCartney's best work, and the drumming also. It's just, that's a really cool song, that sort of splashing, crashing sort of a thing. Here Comes the Flood, before that, that was Peter Gabriel off of his Car album, and we attempted to play Let It Rain by Amanda Marshall, but that didn't turn out as good as I had hoped. Oh, well, that's life, isn't it? Let's hear from our gracious sponsors.
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0: Yes, yeah, Springwood Growers Market coming on Sunday. That's the same day as our Radio Blue Mountains barbecue up here at Bunnings up in Katoomba. So come on by, get a snag, meet the talent, and help support Radio Blue Mountains. We appreciate it. Jack Johnson. Gotta love Jack Johnson. He's so cool. He's Hawaiian.

0: Carole King, the incomparable Carole King. That's I Feel the Earth Move. Before that, Nora Jones, feeling the same way. Nora Jones, daughter of Ravi Shankar, half-sister of Anushka Shankar, an incredibly accomplished family. Anushka Shankar is a master sitar player. She's well worth listening to if you ever get a chance. Started that one off with Jack Johnson and Good People. Jack Johnson's Good People. Here are our good people at the Community Radio National with the 1 o'clock news.
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2: Hello, I'm Elisa Delfs. Gambling reform advocates are expressing concern over the government's proposed advertising changes. The suggested opt-out system is under fire as advocates worry the Australian Communications and Media Authority would be unable to cope with the extra work this could create. Lived experience advocate with Alliance for Gambling Reform, Mark Kempster, has told National Radio News he's surprised less complicated options have not been adopted.
3: And they're going to be given all this other work to do now with no extra, we found out in the Senate inquiry that we're not getting any extra money to oversee this anyway. So it's dumbfounding to me why we have to put all these things in place when we have such a much easier option we could put in place in terms of banning the ads.
2: More than 200 experts are calling for urgent government action to better protect and support children experiencing violence and abuse. David Wilson has more.
4: A new report by Save the Children has found 2 in 5 Australian kids are experiencing domestic and family violence, but most are being left behind because response and support systems are designed for adults. The report identifies 20 specific actions governments could take, including prevention, earlier intervention, ensuring access to specialist child-focused services, and supporting long-term recovery. Experts, including children's commissioners, frontline practitioners, researchers and young people, say urgent government intervention is needed.
2: If you or someone you know is in need of help, call Lifeline at 13 11 14. Police in Queensland have charged 2 people with murder and interfering with a corpse after authorities found human remains during a search for a man who went missing 4 years ago. Detective Inspector Ian Galpin provided an update today.
5: Recently, police received information which led them to an address at Bethania. Yesterday, police executed a crime scene warrant at that Bethania address and conducted a search of the backyard. As a result, police located a box in what I will call a shallow grave, and within that box, police located human remains.
2: Investigations are continuing in Logan, while the man and woman will appear at the Brisbane Magistrates Court today. The peak body for older Australians is urging the federal government to do more to reduce support at home wait times. Ageing Australia wants to see the Commonwealth provide packages that better reflect the full cost of older people's needs while ensuring human oversight is at the core of assessments. It comes after media reports overnight uncovered stories of older Australians struggling to cope under the new system. A woman has died in a workplace incident in Perth. Emergency services were called to the scene in Osborne Park in the city's north about 20 to 6 this morning. Police say first aid was administered, but the woman died at the scene. WorkSafe is investigating. And Clive Palmer is hoping to once again change the name of the United Australia Party. The Australian Electoral Commission published documents that reveal an application to amend the name to Clive Palmer's United Australia Party. They also hope to switch out the logo, which is currently a map of Australia inside a circle with Save Australia written below. The AEC has notified the change and will take feedback until the middle of next month. And in sport, Kai Allen will keep his 5th place from race 25 after Supercars lost an appeal against a decision not to penalise him for low tyre pressure. Motorsport Australia recognised Allen had breached the minimum tyre pressure rule in Perth but decided not to penalise him. Supercars appealed to seek clarification on the application of regulations, but it was dismissed late yesterday. The next round of the championship will take place this weekend.
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6: 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Radio Blue Mountains acknowledges the Darug and Gundungurra peoples on the lands over which we broadcast. We pay our respects to elders past, present and emerging and celebrate the diversity of Aboriginal peoples.
0: And here we are back at Radio Blue Mountains. That's the Smithy Show, 104 p.m. at this point. Radio Blue Mountains, 89.1. There's a couple of good numbers for you. And why not one more? It's the 18th of August, 18/8/2026. Weather-wise, it's 10 degrees in Katoomba. We've got a fairly pleasant-looking week. Tomorrow, going to be 15, a scorching 15. Thursday is 16 with a late shower. Got rain coming along for Friday, but a decent-looking weekend. Clearing shower, 16. Very pleasant, really, actually. Springwood's got a couple of degrees advantage, of course. They always do. It's 18 degrees. And you're looking through 19 tomorrow, 21, 20 over the weekend. Very good, very good. Penrith, pretty much a carbon copy. 18 degrees and 20 over 23 coming up down there over the weekend. So they're going to be basking in it. And Lithgow has a temperature of 11 degrees right now. 16 out there Wednesday, 17 Thursday, rain and 14 for Friday, and 15, 16, 17 degrees over the weekend. So that will be most pleasant indeed to enjoy your weekend. Let's see, traffic wise, it's the old same with Victoria Pass going out. You can just put that on repeat for the next 12 months. I don't think there's going to be too much progress too quickly there. So get used to the Darling Causeway and down through Lithgow. Leave yourself a little bit of extra time, probably leave yourself an extra 10-15 minutes just to be on the safe side. If you have to be somewhere at a particular time, getting through Lithgow could be a little sticky. Also, Janolan Caves Road is blocked at the Curly Bits, and Mount Irvine Road from Mount Wilson is under repair due to excessive rain damage. That takes us up to 6 minutes now after 1 o'clock, and we're just going to keep on rocking with a bunch of guys who have been keeping on rocking for 60 bloody years. Rolling Stones.

0: That is called Sunrise Over Hamul by a group, oddly enough, called Hamul, American San Diego, 1970, I think, was that release. And before that, Led Zeppelin, of course, What Is and What Should Never Be. And Worried About You by the Rolling Stones starting off. We are at 20 minutes after 1 o'clock here on the Smiffy Show on Tuesday all day up, at least, well, it's Tuesday all day. I'm only on here until 2 o'clock, but I'll be carrying on until then.
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Let's try something else instead. How about Roxy Music? They've got to be working for me. Come on.

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0: Poolside. Nice to be poolside on a day like this, wouldn't it? That's Next to You. Before that, My Sight from Mild Orange. Kiwi band Mild Orange. Really like their stuff. Cacao by Pasteboard. And started out with Cocteau Twins. Finally got around to them again. Violine. It is 10 minutes to 2 p.m. We will have the news at 2. And I've just got a few sponsor messages for you now.
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0: Ba-dum-bum. Oh, very good. 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This is the Smiffy Show. We'll be wrapping it up at 2 p.m. That's coming right up in 8 big minutes. Let's go with my lovely girl, Holly Cook.

0: There's the flying hats. Off they go. That one's called Power Cut. Before that, Holly Cook with In the Pictures. I love Holly Cook's energy. She's got such a beautiful voice and nice lyrics. Beautiful. Good stuff. Okay, it is 10 seconds to 2. That means it's going to be news hour at 2 p.m. I will be back next week. Thank you all for listening. Been my pleasure.
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2: Hello, I'm Alyssa Delfs. As the Royal Commission into Anti-Semitism enters its second last week, the focus has moved towards social cohesion. During today's hearings, experts gave real-world evidence about how students and teachers or lecturers in classrooms are avoiding certain topics to ensure no one is offended. Dr. Daniel Heller from the Brave Conversations Project discussed the concept of constructive disagreements, saying it's necessary to addressing polarisation and anti-Semitism.
3: Grief is nuclear, and that it has the capacity to be an energy that can create so much destruction, so much hatred, and so much violence. But grief can also, as a nuclear force, be used to cultivate compassion, to bring good in the world, to honor people's memory.
2: Meanwhile, Liberal MPs are pushing to extend the Royal Commission. Julian Lisa, who is a Jewish Member of Parliament, sought to suspend standing orders, calling on the government to extend the inquiry, which was launched in the wake of the Bondi Beach shootings last December.
4: The Royal Commission is, for many Australians, the only chance we will have as a nation to properly expose and address the anti-Semitism that has become so prevalent in this country and which diminishes us all. But it is a Royal Commission that finishes in a matter of days, and as it stands, it is a Royal Commission with unfinished business. The window to debate this issue is closing. These issues deserve to be heard and urgently.
2: The Commission's final report is due to be presented to the government by December 14. Experts are calling for more to be done as new research highlights critical gaps in data in the fight against family violence in Australia. Reports from Safety Measures are used to collate information from specialist DFV services, but currently it shows significant blind spots in revealing the true scale of the crisis and how to inform the national response. Safety Measures National Program Director Louise Sims explained to National Radio News the limitations of the current system.
5: The data systems are designed for homelessness reporting, not the kind of complexity and specialisation of domestic and family violence services. Put simply, the data captures some of the activity but often misses the reality and the complexity of people's lives and experiences and the complexity of the response required. But also, too often, children's experiences aren't being recorded properly.
2: If you or someone you know is in need of help, call Lifeline at 13 11 14. Australian Federal Police have confirmed they're investigating leaked messages between Japanese and Australian diplomats. The correspondence discussing the Prime Minister's controversial comments about a gift of melons he received from his Japanese counterpart were leaked to the public last week. The Prime Minister has rejected calls to apologise for the podcast commentary, insisting the relationship between both nations is strong. Following media coverage in Australia about the comments, a letter from Japanese officials noted there had been sensationalised reporting about the interview. And in sport, Indigenous All-Stars players have pushed back on plans to move the fixture to NRL Grand Finals week, citing concerns that it will deny the game's best a chance to play. The end of the season has been marred by debate around a potential third-placed playoff with prize money on offer for the winners. It comes as the NRL also considers whether to move the All-Stars match from its current date in February, where it's taken place since 2010. And meanwhile, State of Origin is heading across the ditch. The Australian Rugby League Commission has confirmed Eden Park in Auckland will host Game 2 of the men's series next year.
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6: Aussie Trove may contain adult themes and coarse language.

Hey Trovers, welcome to episode 85 of Aussie Trove. This week we have a neat dozen of some of the best new releases from around the country. I'm Brett and I'm coming to you from Phoenix FM on Jarra Country in central Victoria and across the Community Radio Network. The cherry on top this week is the premiere for Bendigo's four-piece The Bridesmaid, with their first new music since their 2023 debut album. And new to the Trove this week are Sage and Margot Mann from Melbourne, Polly from Sydney, The Shore from Geelong, and The Cherries from Bunbury over in WA. Back for another spin this week are Magpie, Kitty of the Valley, The Dandy Buzzkills, Moodspill, Glass Media, and Gurns. We launched this week, though, with one of the acts featuring for the first time on Aussie Trove, and is The Cherries from Bunbury. On the 8th of August, they released their new single called Daisy. They describe themselves as an indie folk rock sibling band, but as yet, I haven't quite been able to work out how many of the five of them are actually siblings. Maybe it's all of them? No idea yet. Anyway, they first released music in November 2024 with their single King of the Spring, and it's been a slow burn since then, with this just being their third single. There's also been some sporadic live shows along the way, which are normally centred around the single releases or when they're supporting touring acts playing in Bunbury. On the back of this third single, they are playing some shows up and down the West Coast, so check their socials for a chance to catch them over the next few weeks if you're on that side of the country. So let's get it underway this week with The Cherries from Bunbury and their third single, Daisy.

Hey, this is Margot Mann, and you're listening to Aussie Trove. My debut album, Love is a Dog, is out this October, and I recorded it over in France with producer Burke Reed. It's a record that charts a period of self-reclamation and a period of time where I really challenged a lot of preconceived notions that I'd internalized throughout my time as a woman, as a young woman. I hope you love the record once it comes out, and thank you so much to Aussie.

0: This is Aussie Trove on the Community Radio Network, and we just heard from Margot Mann from Melbourne. The song is called Not Love, come out August 5. It's also the first time on the show for Margot Mann. It's a relatively new project for Taylor Carroll, started emerging publicly about 4 months ago with some thought-provoking posters around Melbourne saying, who is Margot Mann? Then in May came the Westgarth and Grace Dubu singles, Westgarth in particular having some real Kate Bush vibes about it, and also visually in the accompanying video. Margot has thrown herself all in on this album, and the early signs are that it's getting the attention it deserves. No word yet as to whether there'll be vinyls on this album, but does seem well suited from what we've heard to date, and we've got our fingers crossed at Trove HQ that pre-orders are announced, because we do love a vinyl here. Thanks, Margot, for the intro. Okay, now we're up for our premiere for this week, and it is Bendigo band The Bridesmaid. Kingdom of Scum is the name of the song, comes out August 13. The four-piece, which is fronted by Keith McQueen, have been pretty quiet in recent times. Their only release to date is their 2023 album, Modern Rubbish is Life. It has been the occasional gig around Bendigo, and then recently we got news that they have an EP on the way. So this new EP that Keith will tell us about has been a while in the making, and based on this first appetizer from it, they've given it some punch, and the lyrics are pretty representative of where we are in the world today. So first up, we're going to hear from Keith, and then we'll get this week's premiere by The Bridesmaid from Bendigo, and the song's The Kingdom of Scum. Would make a good theme song, I reckon. 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
1: Hey Trovers, this is Keith from The Bridesmaid, and we're rapt to have Aussie Trove premiere our new track Kingdom of Scum before its official release tomorrow. This track is showing a tougher side to the band, and it's from our upcoming EP, First I Fell Apart. And that's being launched at the Golden Vine in Bendigo on Saturday, 22nd of August, and then it'll be available via Bandcamp and streaming. Remember, you heard it first on Aussie Trove on the Community Radio Network. 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

You're listening to Aussie Trove, and the last track we heard was The Shore. They're from Geelong. Dare to Care is the name of the song, come out August 7. It's the third studio single for the trio, who initially released a couple of studio tracks back in April, although one of them was more just them having a bit of fun, I reckon, than an actual single, but they did tack it on. It was a 66-second piece onto their El Rolo release. They've also just announced that there is an EP on the way, but no date or name for it just yet that I can see anyway. As this goes to air, they're getting ready to get in front of what may be their biggest crowd to date when they support Teen Jesus and the Gene Teasers at the opening night of a new Geelong venue called Church. Always great to see new venues opening up, and this one has some ripper lineups booking for the next few months. All the best to the Church, hope it goes well, and hope to get there at some stage to check it out. And we also heard from in there Glass Media. They're from Hobart. Took the Time is the name of the song. It came out August 7. It is the fourth single since their debut EP, Synthetic Outdoors, in 2024. The trio have been around since 2020, but released their first single in September of 2024. Then came the EP, and they were already getting plenty of attention. As a result, will find themselves supporting the likes of Tassie legends Luca Brasi and Mainlanders Skeggs and the Preachers when they headed to the Apple Isle. And they even got to jump on stage with Luca Brasi to belt out a track with them. So that would have been pretty special, I reckon. Okay, next up, we're going to head back to Melbourne, and is Mood Spill. The name of the song is Good Distraction, come out July 31. Go back to early 2022, and five musos came together for a jam in Melbourne. By August, they'd recorded a live version and a video for Until You're Gone. Turned out to be the opening track on their debut self-titled EP, which dropped 2 years later in 24. 2025 saw them release their most popular single to date. It's called Can't Stop Smiling. The track features on their 9-track debut LP, Bones to Wrap Blankets Around, along with this one that we are just about to hear. You can find the digital version of the LP now in the normal places, including Bandcamp, but there's also some vinyls available if you're quick. They have their album launch at The Curtain on the 29th of August, and tickets are via their socials. So let's get into it. This is Mood Spill from Melbourne with Good Distraction.

0: This is Aussie Trade, broadcasting from Phoenix FM in Central Vic and across the Community Radio Network. And we just heard from Polly there from Sydney, not the WA version of Polly. Better Man is the name of the song, come out July 30. This is the second single of the year for Polly, who had a bit of a break in 2025 from releasing music. Better Man is the second single from their new EP, which is called Goodbye Africa. The trio have been releasing music since 2019, released their debut album in 21, and have released three all up, the last in 24. This month you can catch them at the Croatian Wickham Sports Club on the 22nd, and then the Marrickville Bilo on the 29th for their EP launch, with friends of the show, Keo Rose's Flying Circus, who are up from Melbourne, and locals Demolition Man. We also heard from the Dandy Buzzkills. Today I'm Really Gone is the name of the song. They're from Adelaide, and they put that one out on August 4th. These guys are a relatively new find for us, with their first feature on Aussie Trade Band just a few weeks ago. That was their last single before their EP release. And now this week we heard one of the four previously unreleased tracks that are on the EP. It's their second EP. It's called The Dandy Buzzkills, I Presume. The five-piece have had a couple of lineup changes since they first lined up as the Dandy Buzzkills, but from what I can see, the nucleus has remained around the brothers Max and Hudson. They're kicking off their first semi-national tour this week in Adelaide, and will find their way to Ballarat, Melbourne, Canberra, Wollongong and Sydney over the next few weeks, so check their socials for details. Next up, we're going to head to Mount Gambier and hear from Gurns. The song is Owl, come out August 8. The trio came across our radar in January with their Like a Doberman release. This is their first single since that release, which still to this day looks to have retained its typo, which means it's actually called Like a Doberman, but all the imagery is about a Doberman, and so are the lyrics. So this time they've gone with something easier to spell, OW, O-W. But for three guys clearly having some fun with it, their music is getting a bit of attention. This time around they're singing about hurting their big toe. And at over 4 minutes long, it indicates a bit of a shift for them, given prior to this, they hadn't exceeded 155 seconds. Keep it up, lads. Maybe a 6-minute epic coming soon. Intro is going to tell us a bit about the track, so let's check out the latest track, Owl, from Mount Gambier trio Gurns. Over to you, Liam.
1: G'day Aussie Trovers, it's Liam Brown here from Gurns. We're a little band from Mount Gambier, South Australia, but we make some pretty big noise. This is our latest track, Owl. Owl is about getting hurt, but doing whatever you can to feel better. There's a little mantra in there that everyone should use. Feel still, feel real, feel sound, feel better. Alright, that's enough from me. Here's the song, Owl.

You've been listening to Aussie Trove, and, well, how was that for some justified angst from Sage, who's from Melbourne? The song is called Butcher's Block, come out August 6th. The self-described queen of bitch punk has come out swinging hard again with her debut on Aussie Trove. Sage is a trans punk artist who uses her music to express her disgust for, and I quote, violence against women, homophobia, transphobia, factory farming, capitalism, social media, war, and the feeling of being an outcast in today's society. So a lot for one artist to take on, but she's launching into it with all her might. Although it is Sage's debut on the show, as Sage, it's not actually her first time on the show. She contributed a month or two back on the audio intro created for Hotel Romeo's debut, Stitches. Sage's first release was her debut EP in March, and since then we've now had two singles. Also from Melbourne, Magpie, the song Porcelain. August 8th, that one come out. I've actually had access to this one for a few weeks now, and I've been champing at the bit to play it because it's become a favourite. The trio came to our attention last year. Then we featured their second original track, Ghost, as a premiere in October. Their original release was their 2024 cover of Red Gum's I Was Only 19, and it's worth checking out. I have heard a few covers of that, but never heard done like Magpie did it. For this latest one, Porcelain, there's also a low-budget video that you can check out in the normal places and via their socials. Not sure what's next for these guys, but I'm already looking forward to it. Whatever it is. This week, we close out the show with another band that we did a premiere for in 2025 and a favourite here at Trove HQ. It's Kitty of the Valley from Sydney. Krautrock is the name of their August 3 release, and it's their first release of 2026 and the first since their debut EP, Second Nature, dropped last August. And apparently, this is the first track they ever played live. They first come to our attention in 24 with their very impressive debut 90s theme. Recently, they announced that two of their original members had departed due to life taking them in different directions, but with the powerhouse that is Allegra up front, they're not going anywhere, and we're pretty happy about that. Keen to catch them live at some point. Need to try and get them to pop into Trash Cult next time they're headed to Melbourne. So, whatever you're doing in the next week, have a cracker and support real Oz music however you can. You've been listening to Aussie Trove on the Community Radio Network. This is Kitty of the Valley from Sydney with Krautrock.

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1: National Radio News.
2: Hello, I'm Alyssa Delfs. More than 160 community, charity, multicultural and migrant organisations have written to the federal government. They're warning that reported plans to remove work rights for those seeking asylum could force thousands of people into destitution if approved, placing enormous pressure on already overstretched charities and community groups. Speaking to National Radio News, Deputy CEO of the Asylum Seeker Resource Centre, Jana Favero, says amid ongoing speculation around the plan, charities, families and community members would bear the brunt.
3: The ASRC, we're already supporting over 7,000 people seeking asylum in the community, the majority who do not have the right to work. So we've already seen what the impact is of removing work rights, and we've been campaigning for work rights to be extended, but it looks like the government is going to do exactly the opposite and ignore all the evidence, ignore community concern and possibly remove work rights from people.
2: More than 200 experts are calling for urgent government action to better protect and support children experiencing violence and abuse. David Wilson has more.
4: A new report by Save the Children has found 2 in 5 Australian kids are experiencing domestic and family violence, but most are being left behind because response and support systems are designed for adults. The report identifies 20 specific actions governments could take, including prevention, earlier intervention, ensuring access to specialist child-focused services and supporting long-term recovery. Experts, including children's commissioners, frontline practitioners, researchers and young people, say urgent government intervention is needed.
2: If you or someone you know needs help, call Lifeline at 13 11 14. Advocacy groups for older Australians are urging the federal government to do more to reduce support at home wait times. It comes after media reports overnight uncovered stories of older Australians struggling to cope under the new system. Craig Gear, CEO of the Older Persons Advocacy Network, says it's vital older Australians can receive the necessary care.
5: Well, what we've seen by these stories in the media, concerns about people getting through the assessment process giving people the right level of support, and then the timeliness of that support coming into place. We know if people don't get support at the right time, they will deteriorate and they'll end up needing higher levels of support in the future. So it makes sense to actually invest early on and make sure that people can get the right care at the right time in the right location.
2: And the Minister for Defence has hinted at discussions with Japan that would allow the nation to use Australia's missile ranges for testing. Richard Miles met with his Japanese counterpart Shinjuro Koizumi today in Canberra. Speaking at a press conference, Mr. Miles says talks are progressing on the arrangement.
6: We have agreed to progress a better and enhanced arrangement between Australia and Japan for Japan's use of our missile ranges over the course of the next decade across a range of missile capabilities, including Japan's hypersonic missile program. And we're really excited about the progress that we've been able to make in respect of that.
2: And overseas, 2 people have been killed in a shooting at a high school in the southern Philippines. It's the second incident of its kind in the country in nearly 2 months. Authorities revealed both casualties were students and one was the shooter, who used a high-powered firearm. And in sport, Carlton has formally appointed Josh Fraser as head coach of its AFL team. The 44-year-old took over as the interim coach after the club parted ways with Michael Voss in May, and he says authenticity will be his focus in the role.
7: What you see is what you get in many respects, but value character in a football club and character in a playing group. Big on standards. You know, I think standards, you'll rise and fall to game day. So.
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mind, come with me, because you look so fine that I really want to make you mine. 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
1: This is why I left home. No freedom of speech back home. No basic human rights back home. State-sanctioned violence allows police officers to brutalize black bodies back home. Bleed out on the pavement back home. Constitutions are rewritten so legal justice isn't possible back home. Living is dying and dying is living when the circumstances are so bad you can't tell the difference back home. But justice is just this simple. If there's no justice for everyone, then there's justice for no one. So my home is your home, is her home, is our home. And when home is a place we can't bear to go anymore, then hope becomes a place that we must learn to live.

0: We honor those who are gone and remember why we fled our homes, where they held back our speech and actions. A syndrome of a supremacy built to destroy our bodies and erase us for good. Our spirits will transcend hardships to find shelter in this neighborhood. This is where we will make our homes.
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3: Hello, I'm Melissa Delfs. Labor and the Coalition have agreed to pass contentious reforms to gambling advertising today. The federal government agreed to the deal in a caucus meeting this afternoon, with the opposition following shortly after. Under the proposed changes, Australians would have access to a one-stop shop, allowing them to opt out of online betting ads, put limits on commissions for betting agents, and restrict incentives for punters. But meanwhile, a lived experience advocate with Alliance for Gambling Reform, Mark Kempster, has told National Radio News the government has ignored recommendations from previous inquiries.
4: We have responsible, sensible reform and packages ready to go. It was the Murphy inquiry. That is what it's been recommended by so many people. It was a bipartisanly agreed piece, a document that was put to the government. They disregarded it. That was the sensible approach to what this is. This is not a sensible approach. This is an approach that they're taking now to protect the gambling industry profits over the harm that is causing to Australian people every day.
3: Veteran advocacy groups say they feel let down by the government over a proposed cap on their health care. Changes outlined in the federal budget are set to impose a $5,000 annual limit on allied health services for veterans. During question time, the minister was asked if the government would scrap the cap. But Matt Keogh says as part of the changes, the government has increased the level of payment for health professionals treating veterans, improving their access.
5: At the moment, we have a situation where people accessing allied healthcare have to continually go back for further and further referrals. And we want to make sure that we make that easier for our veterans. And we also want to make sure that there continues to be practitioners across the allied health environment that will service our veterans. Because we have continually had the complaint that the fees that we are paying to them have not been sufficient.
3: Experts say there's critical gaps in research and it's hindering authorities and the national response to the fight against domestic and family violence in Australia. Organisation Safety Measures says changes need to be made to the system used to collate information from DFV services. National Program Director Louise Sims explained to National Radio News what can be done to improve current data collection methods.
6: Governments need to invest in better data. Better information leads to better decisions. Stronger and more sustained investment in specialist services is also essential so they can better respond to the demand that they're already experiencing. Governments need to recognise that domestic and family violence does not happen in isolation. Housing shortages, cost of living pressures, and pressures on other systems like health and justice all affect safety.
3: Wet and windy weather is on the cards for the southeast again this week, with authorities issuing severe weather warnings for some states. The Bureau of Meteorology's David Crock has the details for the days ahead.
7: This system is not quite as strong as the one we saw at the start of last week, but there's still a couple of things to keep in mind, particularly the possibility of riverine flooding across northern Victoria and northern Tasmania following those recent rains. Also, the possibility of wind damage to property and trees, a windy day expected across Victoria on Wednesday, and difficult driving conditions, again, mainly across Victoria during Wednesday, with a combination of wet and windy weather.
3: And in sport, Kai Allen will keep his fifth place from race 25 after Supercars lost an appeal against a decision not to penalise him for low tyre pressure. Motorsport Australia recognised Allen had breached the minimum tyre pressure rule in Perth but decided not to penalise him. Supercars appealed to seek clarification on the application of regulations, but it was dismissed late yesterday. The next round of the championship will take place this weekend.
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12: Today we're celebrating Book Week 2026, so our bookworm fans can get ready to wriggle with excitement.
10: Yay!
12: Yep, there they go on cue. This week, we are dedicating this Reading Matter special to the wonderful world of independent children's authors. Throughout the next hour, we'll meet four inspiring authors who are encouraging young people to discover a love of reading through stories that celebrate imagination, culture, well-being, and community. And joining me today is my brand new co-host, Mikkel. Hi, Mikkel. Are you excited about today's show?
13: Thanks, Christian. I am real excited. I love books, so I'm really looking forward to talk to some orphans today.
12: That's awesome. I think we're going to have a lot of fun. Now, Mikkel, just like your big sister Melody, you were recently a guest on the instrumental section of Primary Perspectives' 8th season of the Royal South Street Hour, and our executive producer spotted your talent for radio and has invited you to have a go at hosting radio today.
13: I had a lot of fun being a guest on the Royal South Street Hour, and I am super excited about hosting today's Book Week special. I love reading stories because every book can take you on a new adventure.
12: Yeah, that's so true. And that's exactly what today's guests are all about. First, we'll meet Hazel Lekas, author of The Little Hardware Shop and founder of the Little Children's Book Festival, along with Melbourne author and educator Olivia Chung, who creates bilingual children's books celebrating culture, identity, and belonging.
13: This is going to be so interesting. Then later in the show, we'll welcome counsellor and author Sharon Cameron, whose picture books help children understand anxiety and emotional well-being, which is really, really important.
12: Yeah, absolutely. And to finish today's program, we'll speak with speech pathologist and children's author Nia Michelis, whose books help children develop speech, language, and literacy skills in fun and engaging ways.
13: Wow, sounds amazing. What a fantastic hour ahead.
12: Yes, indeed. Joining us in the studio now is someone who believes every child deserves the opportunity to discover the joy of books. Hazel Lekas is a Melbourne children's author with 20 years experience in speech pathology, and she is founder of the Little Children's Book Festival, a wonderful community event bringing together independent authors, illustrators, and families who share a love of reading. Hazel established the festival earlier this year on a voluntary basis to give independent creators the opportunity to connect directly with young readers and celebrate Australian children's literature. Hi Hazel, welcome to Primary Perspectives. It's great to have you with us for our Reading Matters Book Week special. How are you?
14: Good, thank you. Thank you for having me.
12: Well, thank you for joining us. I think this is going to be an amazing chat. Plus, joining us on the line is educator, community leader, and children's author Olivia Chung, whose books celebrate language, culture, and belonging. Hi Olivia, how are you?
14: Hi, Olivia.
15: Hello, everyone, and thanks for having me too.
12: Thank you for joining us. So let's jump straight in and find out about the Little Children's Book Festival. Hazel, how did the idea begin, and what were you hoping families would experience when they came along?
14: I hosted a solo book event in September of 2025, and I saw how much children were enjoying not just the book reading, but the activities around the book. And I thought, how about I get a group of authors together and we have fun with books, not just read them, but have fun with them. And so we got together. And one thing that I wanted about the book festivals was that children meet the authors, that we get children, getting them creating and connecting with the community. I wanted authors to really get out there and connect with their readers.
12: Yeah, that sounds so awesome and exciting. What an awesome event.
13: Wow. Hazel, I was wondering what inspired you to start writing children's books in the first place?
14: During COVID lockdowns, I spent a bit of time at home, and I just saw the opportunity to start writing children's books. It was something that I'd always wanted to do, and I had the time to do it. So off I went.
12: That's awesome. And you grew up in a bilingual English and Greek household, and you are the author of the multilingual picture book titled The Little Hardware Shop. We have a copy here in the studio, by the way. Tell us about the book and why was it important for you to include different languages in your storytelling?
14: Yeah. So this book is about me witnessing my family's connection to community as hardware retailers. They'd been in business for 40 years at the time that I wrote the book.
12: Wow.
14: And we got to know a lot of families during that time, having grown up within the business. And I wanted to pay homage to them and celebrate them. And I also wanted the book to be about their connection to community and what the community had given back to us as a family.
12: Yeah.
14: So I included languages in it to represent community members. So all the wonderful families that came through the doors of the shop over the years.
12: Wow, that sounds awesome. And I think it's such an amazing way to like be inspired and start.
13: Hazel, you have many years of

0: Now, with my experience working with students in schools for 20 years, I just felt it was a good way to connect with children through books as well. So I've been able to connect with children through my work through intervention and assessment, but I also wanted to reach out to children in a different way through books.
1: I think that's so amazing and such a great way to get everyone involved and feel included. And independent authors often have to do so much themselves, often including publishing and promoting their books. Hazel, what have you learnt since becoming both an author and an event organiser?
0: Everything takes a lot of time. But when you have a passion for something, it doesn't matter. So I have spent time doing this voluntarily and will hide myself away once my family goes to sleep. I think it's just the opportunity to be able to connect with other authors, but mostly to meet families, young families. That's sort of what's driven me. So I just think, it's just the hard work behind it. You just got to keep with it. But it's all very rewarding at the end of the day. I can't tell you how much it's actually lifted up my spirits, to be honest.
1: Yeah, that's amazing. And I guess nothing can beat passion, right?
0: This is very true. And I think it's got to do with anything that I've ever done. And I hope that it's the same for everybody out there. Always do something that you're passionate about and you'll be happy.
1: Yeah, absolutely. Okay, let's have a chat with you now, Olivia. You are one of the authors who has been involved with Hazel's Little Children's Book Festival, and you are also an educator and founder of Cantopia. And you have spent many years as a teacher and have written children's books in both English and Cantonese that celebrate culture, heritage, and belonging. You founded Cantopia to help children connect with Cantonese language and culture through stories, play, and creative experiences. What have you learned through this journey about helping children stay connected to their family language and heritage while growing up in Australia?
2: Thank you for the question. I think one of the biggest things I've learned is that children need to experience a language, you know, not just learn it. With Cantopia, you know, the community language school I have established, I never wanted Cantonese to feel like an other subject children have to study on the weekend. Instead, we use stories, games, Lego, role play, creative activities, so children experience Cantonese as the language they can use to play, to communicate, and to create. And I think this applies to many families in Australia, because so many children are growing up between different languages and cultures. Mm-hmm. You know, sometimes we focus on whether children can read or write the family language. Yeah, that's what our parents told us to focus on. Yeah. But I think an even deeper question is, do we all, you know, do the kids feel that this language really belongs to them? And if Cantonese reminds a child of their grandparents, family stories, food, celebrations, and happy memories, then it becomes part of their identity rather than just something they have to study. And to me, you know, preserving a heritage language isn't only about vocabulary. It's about helping children understand where they come from while feeling confident about where they are now. So that's a perfect, you know, position I want all children to be in. And that's why I have Cantopia.
1: Yeah, absolutely. That's amazing.
3: Your picture book, Come Chai, and the Old Bakery brings together family traditions and Cantonese culture. Can you tell us about the story? And what do you hope children and families from different backgrounds will learn from reading your book?
2: Yes, of course. You know what? I've always wanted to be interviewed by a kid, you know, by a child. Here I am. Okay, absolutely. Kam Chai and the Old Bakery, which is the name of my book, started with a question I had as both a teacher and a parent. In a world that is changing so

0: quickly. What do we want our children to carry forward? And the story follows Kam Chai, a 10-year-old boy whose family runs a traditional Hong Kong bakery. His father introduces Apollo, an AI-powered mooncake-making robot, to make the bakery more efficient. Apollo can make things a lot faster, but Kam Chai slowly realizes that something important is being lost. The conversations, the memories, and relationships that made the bakery special. But Apollo is not the villain. I'm not trying to tell children that technology of AI is bad. The bigger question is, how can we embrace the future while still protecting the human stories and traditions that shape who we are? So I think every one of us would love to ask that question, especially after reading my book.
1: Yeah, it sounds really interesting. I think it would be quite an interesting read. And you're now developing Lit Up Story Hub to encourage young people to write their own stories. Can you tell us about the bigger vision for Lit Up Story Hub that was inspired in part by the street library idea Hazel introduced to you?
0: Yeah. And actually, Hazel's Street Library actually planted a much bigger thought in my mind. I've spent many years encouraging children to enjoy reading stories. But recently, I've been asking, how about after they close the book? Like, what happens after they close the book? I'd love to help young people move from being story listeners to story readers to story creators and eventually story sharers. You know, that's the idea behind the Story Hub.
1: Yeah.
0: So I imagine different ways for this to happen. First of all, we have the Story Club Kids. It could be a place where children read, play, create. Story Circle could bring together children, teenagers, parents, adults to discuss ideas, write and share stories. And finally, the Story Lab. And it could help someone develop an idea further. Like, for example, a story could become a poem, a podcast, artwork, performance, article, community project. So inspired by street libraries, I think my longer term dream is stories change streets, you know, creating spaces where people don't just take stories, but also leave and share their own. But it's really a big project. It's a vision of mine, but I'm not sure, you know, how long it's going to take to realize that vision. But I just believe that every single young person has something worth sharing. And they deserve a real audience to hear it. That's why I have such a concept in mind.
1: Yeah, absolutely. And the Lit Up Story Hub sounds like such an amazing thing and an amazing idea. And you've also been part of the Little Children's Book Festival. From an author's point of view, why are events like these so valuable, especially for independent and self-published authors, and for children and families discovering stories they might not otherwise encounter?
0: Yeah, I think there's something really special about a child meeting the person behind a book, you know? Suddenly the relationship between the author, the story, and the reader becomes real, you know? And I really want to acknowledge what Hazel has been doing. What I admire is that she doesn't just organize an event, she creates connections. She brings together independent authors, educators, people who care deeply about children's literacy, then creates opportunities for collaboration and new ideas. And events like this really help make those voices visible. So a huge thanks to Hazel. And a recent conversation with Hazel about street libraries has already influenced the direction of my Story Hub.
1: Yeah.
0: So to me, one story can inspire another story. And you know, one connection can also create an entire new project. So I'm forever grateful to Hazel.
1: That's awesome.
2: Oh, that's so interesting. What would you say to any young person who dreams of writing their very first book, perhaps even in two languages?
0: Yeah. So my message is, don't wait until you think you are a writer. Just start telling your story. Start small. It could be something funny that happened at school, something your grandparent told you, a place you love, something that makes you curious, or even something you wish existed. And you don't really need a perfect idea before you begin. If you speak two languages, even better. There's something very special about that, because different languages carry different memories, humor, and ways of seeing the world. So you're literally actually opening different doors. to the same world. So and adults also need to remember, like adults meaning like me and grown-ups, need to remember that young people's ideas are worth hearing. Sometimes the most powerful thing we can do is take a young person's idea really seriously.
1: Yeah.
0: What do you think matters? What story do you want the rest of us to hear? You know, these kind of questions is important, and we need to ask more of these in our everyday life as a grown-up.
1: Yeah, I absolutely agree. And I think that's also really important. And Hazel, listening to Olivia talk about encouraging children to tell their own stories, I imagine that really connects with what you're hoping to achieve through your festival as well. What's your biggest hope for the future of the Little Children's Book Festival? Where would you love to see it in 5 years' time?
3: I don't know that yet. We've had one book festival, and there is one coming up in August and another in October. I'm just so excited that we're having book festivals and that I've been able to connect with other authors and that I've met families that I would never have met. So I'm not sure with where this will lead. Where do I want it to be? I just want it to be in the minds of young families, that they remember and come back to me in 5 years and say, I had a great time at your book festival and I remember all of those authors and I remember having my face painted and I remember having fun. I remember smiling and giggling. That's what I want. That's what I want to hear in 5 years' time. And maybe I'll bump into you sometime and you may say the same thing to me about the joy of reading, or that you remember us here today.
1: Yeah.
3: That we create memories together.
1: Yeah.
3: And that we connect.
1: Absolutely. I think that's really important.
2: I was wondering, Hazel and Olivia, where can everyone find your books and discover more about the Little Children's Book Festival and Cantopia?
3: So with my books, they are available online at a lot of leading bookstores. And I've been very fortunate to have a bookstore just in Templestowe. The Collins bookstore has recently popped my book on their shelf. So it is very much community-based. I live in the area and I've had support from that local bookstore. And in terms of the Little Children's Book Festival, being a volunteer and being very much community-driven with not much funds, I just post lots about it on Instagram. So if you'd like to follow at Hazel Lekas, author, please do.
1: Oh, that's awesome. What about you, Olivia?
0: Yeah, you can find and follow Cantopia online. It's actually, I have the IG, Instagram, and the Facebook account. For the IG account, it's Cantopia _ Gong, G-O-N-G _ L-E-I _ D. So basically, it's the Cantonese, pinyin. And you can find me there, but don't worry about getting everything right. Just Cantopia, and then you'll find me on Facebook and IG. And I will be sharing more about Kam Chai and the Old Bakery there, and also my new project, the Lit Up Story Hub. And I'd also love to connect with people who care about young people's literacy, creativity, well-being, and the right to have a voice. So that could be authors, educators, librarians, artists, journalists, community organizations, local businesses, or simply people who believe in young people's stories. So the thing is, I don't want this vision to belong only to me, myself. And I'd like to build it together with a community and eventually, give young people genuine ownership of their own stories.
1: Yeah, awesome. That's amazing. Well, Olivia, thank you so much for joining us today. It's been wonderful hearing how language, culture, and storytelling can help children discover who they are. So we say farewell to you, Olivia. Thanks again for joining us for our Book Week 2026 special. Bye.
0: Thank you very much. Have a good one, everyone. Bye.
1: Thank you. Bye.
2: Okay, it's time to chat with our next guest. Oh, okay. Okay, it's time to chat with our next guest, counsellor and children's author, Sharon Cameron. Enjoy the story break, and we'll be right back with Sharon on the line.

0: Oscar was an indoor cat with an indoor bowl and an indoor mat. Digby was the dog outdoors with an outdoor kennel and muddy paws. From the upstairs window in the sun, Oscar spied on everyone. And in the pond swam little fish, to fish for one his dearest wish. Then one day, when no one saw, Oscar slunk out through the door. When Digby saw the door ajar, he took his chance from behind the spar and ran inside. Oscar slinked around the pool. A paw went in. Meow, far too cool. Poor Digby found he fared no better. The baby tried to feed him feta. The vacuum vroomed, the TV boomed. Poor Digby dog thought he was doomed. And as for Oscar, that naughty cat, well, he really should have stayed on his mat. For the big black dog from next door, an unfriendly hound called Hunter McCaw, chased poor Oscar up a tree from where Oscar's tail waved furiously. Oh, this is all too much for me, Oscar wailed from atop the tree. So Oscar climbed the flywire screen and meowed and mooed and made such a scene. The door then opened just a crack to let Digby out and Oscar back. Next time, when alone once more and Digby and Oscar saw the door was open just a little bit, on his mat Oscar was content to sit and Digby stayed put.
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3: You just heard Oscar and Digby from the Funky Kids Storytime Collection, written by Virginia Weiss and narrated by our producer, Vian. And it seems both Oscar the cat and Digby the dog got a bit anxious when they swapped spots.
4: Yeah, that's right. I absolutely love that story. What a fun one. And, well, that story was a good segue to our next guest, who has written a book that helps children understand something many young people experience, though don't always know how to talk about, anxiety. Joining us now is Sharon Cameron, counsellor, children's author, and founder of Calm Kids Counselling and Coaching in Melbourne.
3: Sharon is the author of the picture book, Artie's Anxiety Disappears, an engaging story that follows Artie and Lulu as they discover practical ways to understand their own worry and to build self-confidence.
4: Rather than making anxiety seem frightening, Sharon's books give children simple, positive strategies they can use in everyday life. Alongside her counselling work, Sharon works with children and families every day and is supported by a very special co-therapist, Artie, her certified therapy dog. Together, they help children feel safe, understood, and supported as they develop confidence and emotional well-being. Hi, Sharon. It's lovely to have you with us for this Book Week special, where we are celebrating the importance of independent authors. How are you?
5: I'm great, thanks. Thanks for having me.
6: Hi, Sharon.
3: Sharon, the first thing I would like to know is about one of your colleagues, Artie, your therapy dog. Can you tell us a little about Artie and how dogs can help children feel more relaxed and confident?
5: Of course. So her name is Artemis, but everyone calls her Artie for short. She's an 8-year-old Labrador and I would say, yeah, quite possibly the best colleague that I've ever had. She's a perfect combination of cheeky and fun, but she's also calm and very intuitive. She loves kids and she also really loves her job. I think it's also important to mention just quickly that therapy dogs need to love what they're doing. When a therapy dog is certified, their temperament is assessed and they're also assessed every 12 months just to check that they're safe and they still love what they're doing. So that's about Artie. How does she help children feel more relaxed and confident? I guess dogs don't ask questions. They don't expect eye contact. You don't need to communicate with words. Nothing about the interaction with a dog feels confrontational. So that helps the kids to relax. And she just seems to know exactly what to do. If a child's feeling overwhelmed, she knows when to put a paw on their arm or whether to sit close or whether to do something a bit more goofy like rolling around on her back. There's also the science behind it. So there's an oxytocin release. When you pat or interact with a dog, you get a release of happy chemicals. So that can also help children to calm down and relax a little bit. The dog also gets that release, which is really awesome.
4: Yeah, Artie sounds amazing. I love dogs personally. And and Sharon, you work with children every day as a counsellor. What led you to write Artie's Anxiety Disappears?
5: Sure. Yeah, I guess just working with Artie, I could see the impact that it had on children. And giving children like knowledge and a toolkit of strategies is something that helps them not only, you know, in that moment, but it helps them for the rest of their lives. But I guess I'm one person, Artie's one dog. So there's only so many people that we can work with. So the book just felt like a good way to get that message out to families that we'll never meet. So I wanted to get, you know, for every child to be able to take a little bit of Artie magic home with them, I guess. Yeah, I recently had an experience where a bookshop owner called and said that they'd spoken to a mum and they had an anxious child and they purchased the book, and we've also got a little Artie worry doll, Hoshi, and they'd taken it home, and the little boy had taken it to school and had an awesome experience. He came home and said that someone had been mean to him at school, but that he'd been able to talk to Artie, his little Artie plushie, and she'd help. So I guess, you know, that's the reason that I wrote the book.
4: That's amazing. We'd love it if you could please share a short excerpt from your book.
5: Sure. I guess one of the things I most want to people to know is the message that anxiety doesn't always look like a worried child. Very often it can look like anger. And it's a child who might slam the door or say mean things. And people often label this child as being naughty. So in this part of the book, Artie and her friend Lulu are both noticing that about themselves. When I'm worried, I sometimes make bad choices, like barking at strangers or chewing the furniture. It can be hard to do the right thing when I'm anxious. Lulu also sometimes makes bad choices when she's anxious. Sometimes she gets angry and says nasty words or chews her nails. I'd just like to add quickly that the book says bad choices, not bad dog or bad child. And that distinction between the behaviour and the child is deliberate. It's the whole reason, I guess, that the book works. So a child can hear that that was a bad choice without hearing that you are a bad kid. I think that's a really important message.
4: Yeah, I think that's a really important distinction, yeah.
3: The story introduced children to ways of coping with worries. How do you think books can sometimes make it easier for children to talk about difficult emotions?
5: Yeah, I guess with our book, it's because it's not the child's worry that we're talking about, it's Artie's. So the focus is not on the child, the focus is on the character. So in our book, the character's Artie. In other books, it's different characters. So if I was to say, how do you think Artie would feel if her friend was mean to her? The child's then more comfortable to answer on behalf of Artie, but you're still getting through how that child would feel in that situation without the focus being on them. I also think that books help to normalize big feelings. So kids often think that they're the only one with those big feelings. So it's good to read that other people have those same feelings. It also helps to build emotional vocabulary. So children often feel these feelings or have stuff going on in their body, but they don't actually have the words to talk about it. So that it helps there where they're then able to discuss it later with the correct language to fit with whatever it is they're feeling.
4: Yeah, I think that's really important. And I think it's important in when writing to make those little decisions. I think they make a big difference. And Book Week celebrates stories that can change lives. So what do you hope families talk about together after reading Artie's Anxiety Disappears?
5: Yeah, I guess it's an interactive book, so it's meant to be a conversation, like a story read with your child, not a story read to your child. I think it's good to give a family shared language. So once they've read the book, they can then refer to it. Like, what would Archie do in that situation if she was feeling really worried? Should we go do some zoomies or something like that? I also hope that it helps adults to start talking about their feelings with their children. Adults often hide their feelings from their children, but children need to see that. They need to role model it, you know, just things like saying, I'm feeling really frustrated. I'm going to go for a walk. That helps my body to feel calm again. So this is showing children that we all have big feelings and that it's okay. And also that there's some strategies out there that can help us to feel better when we're feeling those big feelings.
4: Yeah, absolutely.
6: Hi, Sharon. You were also one of the featured authors at the inaugural Little Children's Book Festival early this year. It was so good to have you with us. Such a pleasure. And both of you. how did you enjoy the festival?
5: Hi, Hazel. Yeah, the festival was amazing. I guess it wasn't just like any other festival where people drop in and buy a book and leave. I think, you know, having all the activities there, there was face painting, there was crafts, and of course, meeting Archie. it meant that families stayed and chatted, and the chatter and buzz was just amazing. And I think like seeing your book in a bookshop is incredible, but nothing beats being in the room with families. That interaction and just being able to have a conversation, particularly like with a book like mine, it's great to be able to have a conversation about, you know, some challenges they may be having with a child. And you can sort of, you know, give a strategy straight away that can be really helpful and change the whole, you know, that child's life.
4: Yeah, absolutely. I think it sounds like such an awesome event.
3: Books
5: can really is, yeah.
3: Books can help us learn a lot of things, and sometimes like it also help us understand our feelings. Your books give children simple, positive strategies they can use in everyday life. Can you please share some examples?
5: Sure. I guess when it comes to coping strategies, people usually reach for breathing exercises, but breathing is actually really hard when you're feeling anxious. So I usually lean towards a grounding type exercise. So the five senses is one of my favourites. You just get the child, or even as an adult, you can do this, to name five things that they can see in the room, four things you can feel, three things you can hear, two things you can smell, and one thing you can taste. So it's just really letting the child focus on that task instead of thinking about their anxious thoughts. When you do something like that, the breathing then follows. Another one of my go-tos is getting out in nature, walking. So walking helps that movement, the left to right rhythm, and the bilateral eye movement helps to process feelings. So if you can, walk to school, walk home, let kids process all those big feelings, even if it means, you know, just stopping a few blocks from the school, just so you have that opportunity and time to process those big feelings.
4: Yeah, absolutely. I think that's really, really important. And I think this has been so interesting, Sharon, and you've shared so much important things for us to take away from this interview. And I think lots of children will feel encouraged knowing that everyone worries about things sometimes and that there are some people who can help. So thank you also for the important work you do supporting children and families, and for creating a book that opens up conversations about mental health for children in such a caring and positive way. Where can everyone find Artie's Anxiety Disappears?
5: Sure, you can find it on my website, which is calmkidscounselling.com. It's also in bookshops out there as well.
4: Awesome. Well, thank you so, so much again, Sharon, and we wish you every success for Artie's Anxiety Disappears. And we send a big shout out to Artie for all her amazing work as a therapy dog.
5: Thank you.
4: Thank you. Bye.
6: Bye.
5: Thanks. Bye.
3: Time for our story break. Then we'll be joined again by Hazel and our final guest today, children's author and speech pathologist, Nia Mitchellis.
7: Your There is a unicorn in my garden. I just saw him prance away down a path of golden leaves into a brand new day. There is a unicorn in my garden beneath the wattle trees. He's drinking from the fairy pond. His mane is dancing in the breeze. There is a unicorn in my garden. He just galloped up the hill. Now he's behind the big gum tree, standing oh so very still. There is a unicorn in my garden. My puppy knows he's there. He sniffed the ground and found his scent. And now we sit and stare. There is a unicorn in my garden. His whinny awoke the day. He's calling to me now, I know, to come outside and play. There is a unicorn in my garden. We are playing hide and seek. He just dashed behind the bottle brush. Let's go and take a peek. There is a unicorn in my garden. My daddy saw him too. Grazing with the wallabies. He just looked over a kangaroo. There is a unicorn in my garden. My mummy says it's so. If girls and boys believe it's true, then that's all she needs to know. There is a unicorn in my garden. He visits me in my dreams to tell me tales of far away and magic water streams. There is a unicorn in my garden. He comes here every day to remind me life is oh so sweet and beckon me outside to play. There is a unicorn in my garden. He knows love very well. He tells me how that all is one and in love's heart we dwell. There is a unicorn in my garden and there's one in yours, I'm sure. Just place your faith in the power of love and it will open up the door.
0: This was There Is a Unicorn in My Garden, as told by JoJo from Funky Kids Radio.

0: 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A book is a new universe you can stick in your pocket and take out whenever you need it.
1: You just heard There's a Unicorn in My Garden from the Funky Kids Storytime Collection, written by our producer Vian and narrated by team alumni Joanna Traktis. I really enjoyed it. I think the unicorn made it really fun.
2: Yeah, I thought it was a great story. What did you think, Hazel?
3: I enjoyed it too. And I do really like that Vian is part of all of it as our producer.
2: Yeah, absolutely. So throughout our Book Week special today, we've discovered that every author has a different story to tell and a different way of encouraging young readers. Hazel, it's good to have you still with us here in the studio, and we're also welcoming another special guest on the line, Nia Mihalis, an Australian speech pathologist and children's author whose books help young children develop speech, language and literacy skills through fun, engaging stories. Hi Nia, welcome to our Reading Matters Book Week special. And Hazel, it's good to have you still with us to wrap up the show.
3: Thank you.
4: Hi.
3: Hi Nia.
2: Hello.
4: Hi.
2: Now Nia, after working with children for many years, you recognised there was a need for books that support speech, sound, development, phonics and early reading. Since publishing your first book, Phonics with My Animal Friends, you have written several more picture books covering topics including speech development, cleft palate, and nature adventures, giving families practical resources they can enjoy together at home. What are the points of difference between general children's storybooks and your books that are written specifically with speech pathology in mind?
4: I think the biggest difference is that as a speech pathologist who works with young children, I think really carefully about the words I'm choosing, the sentences I'm using, and how I can build in repetition. So like repeating keywords or sentences, because we know that repetition is super important for learning language and supporting children's speech development. I also think about, you know, how I can make the book more engaging, whether it's through rhyme, repetition, asking children to find something on the page, or using bold. So for example, in my Phonics with My Animal Friends book, I bold the spellings of the sounds to draw children's attention to the different ways that a sound can be spelled. So for the sh sound, the S sound, for example, it isn't just an S that can represent this sound. You know, like in sun, we could have a double S like in hiss. We could have a CE like in mice. We could have a ST like in Christmas. SC, like in science. Like the English language is just so complex, and then adding in spelling and reading on top of that, it is really, really tricky. So for my books, I really wanted to think about, you know, how a parent, teacher or speech pathologist can use the book beyond simply reading the story before I go and publish it. I want to create, you know, opportunities for conversation that can extend beyond the pages. My adventure series, which is, you know, all about hiking and going camping. They're written in rhyme and they repeat the title on every page, but they also work as a social story because I work with lots of children who experience anxiety, and the books actually came about because over the school holidays, a few parents were telling me that, you know, their little ones would prefer to stay home in the comfort of their own home, you know, watching TV or playing games rather than going outside, going for a hike with the family, because they were anxious, they weren't sure what to expect. So a social story can help children prepare for an experience before they actually have it. So through all my books, whether it be through raising awareness about cleft palate or childhood apraxia of speech or supporting early literacy, you know, I want children to, yes, enjoy books, but I also want there to be like a hidden speech, language, literacy, or, you know, an awareness building resource that it can kind of become sitting underneath the story.
2: Yeah, I think that's really amazing. And the little techniques you mentioned to help the children, I think it's so cool. And all the ideas and thinking that goes behind it.
1: Nia, we hear that you knew you wanted to become a speech pathologist when you were only 14 years old. What inspired you to choose that career so early in your life?
4: Yeah, a couple of things inspired me, and honestly, I don't know what I would do if I wasn't a speech pathologist. But from a young age, I remember sitting at the kitchen bench helping my younger cousin when I'd go over to visit, because she had a hearing loss and, you know, she wears hearing aids, and I would help her with her speech homework. And then I also remember, you know, sitting with my younger brother when he was struggling to read, to try and read him the books and to help him. And then as I, you know, grew up, got into high school, I always loved to sing and dance. And through high school, I was doing, you know, school musicals, singing, speech and drama lessons. And I just knew I wanted a career where I could help other people. So, you know, I was chatting with my mom about some different professions that could kind of combine my want to help others with my loves of singing, dancing, and talking. And when I was 14, my mom mentions that, yeah, a friend of hers had changed careers later in life and become a speech pathologist and started running her own private practice. So she reached out to her friend and said, look, Nia's thinking about speech pathology. Would you be open to a work experience day? So I did that when I was 14. And since then, I always wanted to be a speech pathologist, and I haven't looked back. I'm so glad I chose the career that I'm in, and that, you know, I've been a speech pathologist now for almost 9 years.
2: Wow, that's amazing. 9 years means you are definitely experienced, which is amazing because you're able to help with so many cool things. And many parents are keen to encourage more reading at home and less screen time. What are some simple things families can do every day to help build their children's confidence with language and literacy?
4: Yeah, I think the most important thing is, well, to make reading enjoyable, engaging, and a part of everyday life. And, you know, a lot of families think they have to sit down and read a whole book front to back, but actually we don't need to do that. You know, for children learning to read, we can even be taking turns. You know, the parent read one page or a longer sentence, and then the child read the shorter words to make it more achievable and enjoyable for the child. You know, we also don't have to read every single word on every page, especially for our younger readers, you know, bringing the book to life, talking about the pictures, interacting with your child is just as valuable as reading the words. And I also encourage families to think about literacy beyond books, because it's everywhere in everyday life. So, you know, reading cereal boxes when they're sitting up for breakfast, or, you know, shopping lists, reading street signs, recipes if they're preparing a meal together or a baked good, menus, you know, when they go out to a restaurant or a cafe, even reading the instructions on a game box is another way that we can incorporate some, you know, reading in the home without having to sit with a book. I also love word games like Bananagrams and Hangman. Hangman's definitely a staple, and the kids often don't even realise they're practising, you know, sounds, letters and words because they're having fun. And we know that children are going to learn best when they're engaged and enjoying themselves.
3: Nia, can I just ask you, with many families who attend book festivals looking for books, you know, we have this idea that they want to find books that genuinely help their children. So as an author and speech pathologist, what do you think parents need to look for when they choose books that support early literacy and language development?
4: For younger children, you know, I'm looking for books with repetition. So, you know, repeating keywords, rhyme, interactive elements like list of flat books or different textures, which are great for our little readers. You know, then as we get a bit older, you know, preschool, we want to be looking at books that A, the child actually wants to read, so that they're willing to open it. But we want to look at books that, you know, we can invite children to predict, you know, what might happen next in the story, introducing some descriptive vocabulary. So our describing words, our action words, so our doing words, like they're eating or flying or, you know, driving, and then creating opportunities to ask and answer questions and to retell the story back, because they're so important. They're important ways to build language skills.
2: Yeah, absolutely. And before we wrap up, Hazel, we've spoken today with authors whose books celebrate language, culture, well-being, and literacy. As founder of the Little Children's Book Festival, what makes you most hopeful about the future of children's literature and the incredible community of independent Australian authors?
3: That we're going to keep doing what we're doing because we have a lot to offer from professions into our books, and connection with community is important. So that's where we're at.
2: Yeah.
3: That's what we want to keep doing.
2: That's awesome. And Nia, thank you for sharing your knowledge and for helping children develop confidence through language, literacy and storytelling. And Hazel, thank you for creating opportunities for families to discover so many wonderful independent local authors through the Little Children's Book Festival. big round of applause for all our authors today. Would you like to stay with us to say goodbye?
3: Absolutely, yes.
2: Awesome.
5: Life is a big invitation. Beware of nasty imitations. We're all one big relation. Come to the party, come to
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2: So the time has come to close the book on our Pack to the Max Reading Matters special on Primary Perspectives today. How did you enjoy hosting your first radio show, Mikael? And would you like to come back sometime?
1: Of course. I love being a co-host today. Today we have celebrated Book Week 2026 with inspiring authors who remind us that every book has the power to spark imagination, build confidence, strengthen communities, and of course help young people discover new ideas. I have loved every minute and learned a lot of stuff.
2: That's awesome. And a big thank you to all our authors today in order of appearance, Hazel Lucas, Olivia Chung, Sharon Cameron, and Nia Michalis, for generously sharing their stories and experiences with us today. We'd also like to thank everyone working behind the scenes to support young readers, teachers, librarians, families, and independent Australian authors who help keep the joy of reading alive every day.
3: Thank you so much for having me in today, and everybody out there, keep reading and talk about books with everybody.
2: Well, thank you, Hazel, for joining us for the outro. 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
2: 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Broome, and 6CRA in Albany, 2RDJ and 2SSR in Sydney, 2BBB in Bellingen, 2MIA in Griffith, 2WET in West Kempsey, 2XX in Canberra, Radio Dusty in South Australia, City Park Radio in Tassie, 4EB and 4RPH in Brisbane, 4NSA in Noosa Heads, 4DDD in Dalby, 4GGO in Gingin, and Cairns FM in Queensland, and our home station 94.1 FM 3WBC in Melbourne, and of course around the world via funkykidsradio.com. Tune in again, same time, same place next week for another awesome hour of edutainment on Primary Perspectives. Happy Book Week, everyone, and remember what Dave Pilkey says.
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1: National Radio News.
2: Good afternoon, I'm Alyssa Delfs. Labor has removed a so-called widow's tax hidden in federal government budget tax reforms. It comes after a deal was reached with the coalition. In exchange for closing the loophole, which would have caused divorcees and widows to lose negative gearing entitlements on investment properties, the opposition will support Labor's bill to slash spending on the runaway NDIS. Meanwhile, in question time, the Prime Minister was asked why it took 98 days to scrap the tax. Anthony Albanese argued the government's position.
3: We have had draft legislation out for weeks for consultation. Consultation was due to finish
4: order
3: on Friday, and we had, in that context, made it very clear that we would introduce legislation to deal with this issue.
2: Australians have paused today to remember those who fought in Vietnam. It's Vietnam Veterans Day, with the RSL holding services across the country in honour of those who fought and made the ultimate sacrifice. Today also marks 60 years since the Battle of Long Tan. The milestones were commemorated in Parliament today by the Prime Minister and the Leader of the Opposition, Angus Taylor.
5: The war saw 3,000 Australians wounded and 523 tragically killed, and as we just heard from the Prime Minister, this country did take too long to recognise the sacrifice of our Vietnam veterans.
2: Advocacy groups have urged the federal government not to remove asylum seekers' workers' rights in a move that is yet to be confirmed but has been widely reported. In a letter to the Commonwealth, 160 organisations have warned if approved, it could place enormous pressure on overstretched charities. Speaking to National Radio News, Deputy CEO of the Asylum Seeker Resource Centre, Jana Favero, says those who seek asylum are already marginalised.
6: Restricting the right to work would mean that people, as they're navigating the system of seeking asylum, would be unable to support themselves. We've already seen when people seeking asylum do not have the right to work, they're forced into poverty and destitution. They're the people that the ASRC and a range of our charities are already supporting. And so to extend this and remove the right to work from people who are working would be absolutely devastating.
2: One in four Australian boys believe feminism should be resisted with violence, while one in three say gender equality has gone too far. That's the finding of a first-of-its-kind study called The Misogyny, Online Radicalisation and Youth Extremism in Australia. It surveyed just over 1,100 young people aged 13 to 17 and 2,300 adults to compare attitudes on women and gender equality. It found about one in three teenage boys expressed misogynistic attitudes, mistrust of women and a belief in traditional gender roles. And a wet and windy burst is on the cards for the south of the country tomorrow, with fine conditions elsewhere. The Bureau of Meteorology's Angus Hines has the forecast.
7: Look at the rain band here, which is through parts of South Australia in the morning, moving eastwards into New South Wales, spreading across Victoria and Tasmania. There will be some strong winds for some of these areas down here as well. But away from this corner of the country, it's a fairly settled weather pattern on Wednesday. Fairly benign across Queensland, the Northern Territory, Western Australia.
2: And in sport, Indigenous All-Stars players have pushed back on plans to move the fixture to NRL Grand Finals week, citing concerns it will deny the game's best a chance to play. The end of the season has been marred by debate around a potential third-place playoff, with prize money on offer for the winners.
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9: Hello and welcome to The Wire, your independent national coverage of current affairs right across Australia on Community and Indigenous Radio. I'm Lucy Grant, coming to you from SYN in Melbourne, Victoria. And today on the show...
10: People with disabilities rely on this funding, yes. So by just cutting the funding and the support that they were receiving, the problem is like, where do they get the support from?
9: The National Disability Insurance Scheme changes are set to pass next week. We look at what this means for people with disability.
11: We didn't end up getting that
4: feed. But when we started singing, it was like we spoke the same language. We brought everyone to tears.
9: We speak to the producer of the First Nations animation that won Best Australian Short Film this week at the Melbourne International Film Festival. And later today...
11: Because the woman didn't consent to being interviewed per se or to be recorded in that way, and she also did not consent to be uploaded.
9: Kmart's affordable smart glasses raise privacy concerns. We look at how Australia's laws are struggling to keep up with recording technology. We'll have this and more for you over the next half hour. Legislation around the National Disability Insurance Scheme is set to tighten in the coming weeks after Labor recommended the bill to be passed. Introduced in May of this year, the bill will help slow the NDIS spending by $37.8 billion over 4 years. It will see around 240,000 people with disability exit the program by 2031 and another 110,000 potential participants diverted to other programs. The Wire's Momina Shakur spoke to Dr. Mona Nikidahagani from the University of Wollongong about the implications of reducing the NDIS.
12: The NDIS is one of the biggest schemes in Australia, publicly funded programs in Australia. This year, the budget amount for this scheme has been around $50 billion. So it just puts it a little bit under the defense budget. So there is no doubt that the scheme is basically big and a large portion of taxpayers' money is going to this scheme. And the idea of making it sustainable has been going around since the 2023 reform idea. The main problem is basically who is actually going to bear the cost. So it's not just like, okay, we have a big figure in our balance sheet and we need to minimize it. Because people with disabilities rely on this funding, yes? So by just cutting the funding and the support that they were receiving, the problem is like, where do they get the support from?
13: And how likely is the new legislation set to pass as early as next week?
12: Well, what we hear from the news, although Green is opposing the proposal, but it's very likely that it will pass if the government basically is making some deals with coalitions. So it's very likely that it will pass as early as next week.
13: Around 240,000 participants are expected to leave the system by 2031. What are the risks of moving people out before another scheme is established?
12: And this is the main concern of people with disabilities and their carers and advocacy groups. So the idea of the government, the claim that they are making is that by 2031, their scheme, if it's not stopped, it will have around 900,000 people in it. Okay, so they are proposing to cut it down to 600,000. So in a way, 300,000 will be either exiting the program or being not allowed to enter the program. So 250,000 will be basically exiting the program. So they're either pushed to other alternative schemes. And amongst that is like around 150 children with autism that they're expected to be referred to other schemes. So the problem is those schemes are not really available yet. And so there are claims that, you know, thriving kids will be supporting these people, but they still don't know how thriving kids work. And they also put a limit on it. So they say, for example, if you are up to 8 years old, you could go to thriving kids. But what about children who are, let's say, 9 or 10 years old? So in a way, you know, they're still in between. They need the support. Their needs doesn't disappear, but there's no alternative for them.
13: With the new legislation, the government is expected to reduce community participation by almost 50%. How could this impact the independence of people with disability who rely on NDIS?
12: Well, very much, because the idea of this funding is basically allow them to have a carer, a social worker to get them out of the house, the ability to engage with their friends, you know, just like being able to leave the house and do their daily activities. So if that funding is not available,
10: it's either pushed back to the families and their carers, or the person will miss out.
13: How concerned are you that waiting list, specialist shortages, regional service gaps could effectively become barriers for NDIS in the future?
10: This cost will have a huge impact on people living in remote and regional areas. Because the way NDIS works is based on, you know, a market model. So it's basically if there is demand, then providers will go there and offer services. So if there is cut to services, number of participants in those areas are limited. Providers are not intensified to establish services there. That means people living in those areas won't have access to the services. That's really vital for their daily activities.
13: What do you think the government can do to better the NDIS scheme?
10: One of the discussions that has come, you know, within the hearings, several hearings that occurred during the Senate inquiry, was that, you know, perhaps rather than just focusing on the current tax funding money, we can look at other alternatives to source the funding needed for the NDIS, for example, taxing, you know, different sectors. That has not been heard or even discussed by the government. The other idea is that currently NDIS is the main source for people with disabilities. So the other services are quite limited. So that's the only option that people with disabilities have. Over the years, funding for advocacy group, for a smaller organization has disappeared. So I think the first step should have been establishing those alternatives before cutting the funding that's currently available. Because as I said, people's needs remain there. People with permanent disabilities still need the support.
9: That was Dr. Mona Nikki Dahagani from the University of Wollongong.

0: Central Australian Aboriginal Women's Choir as they perform across Australia and the globe. I got to chat with the producer of the award-winning film, Eloise Lindback, about how the film creatively worked to tell the stories of six of these First Nations artist choristers in their own languages and mediums.
1: Tell us a bit about what our choir has always been travelling is about.
2: This film charts the international impact and intergenerational legacy of the Central Australian Aboriginal Women's Choir. There's been a very long tradition of community choirs in Central Australia. At one point in time, they were absolutely booming and they were like the footy teams like today, travelling to all different choir festivals in all different communities. And the choirs were so large, like not everyone could fit in the churches to rehearse, had to do a lot of rehearsals outside just because there were so many members of the choir. That's not the case today. Like, we explore this in the film. There's a great line where one of the artists is yelling to her grandchildren to come and join the choir, and they say, choir itcher, so no choir, band over, yes to band, like I want to be in the bush band, do country music. So there has been this trend where the choirs in each community are getting smaller and smaller with only a few members. So that's how, kind of how the Central Australian Aboriginal Women's Choir came about, is that all the community choirs that were still going decided to form as one to be stronger and louder than before. And the idea for this film and telling this story through animation came about because artists from both Hermannsburg Potters and Tumundjura artists were already making works about their involvement in the choir. So Judith Bungata Inkamala from Hermannsburg Potters has quite a famous pot called Our Desert Choir, and Kumanara Donald, who's now since passed away after making the film, but she had created some amazing works about the choir. So it seemed like the next step to get together, join forces, collaborate between the two art centres and create this film. The choir are really well known. The Central Australian Aboriginal Women's Choir have been all around the world. There's been a documentary called Songkeepers made about them. There's been books written about them as well. But this is the first time that the story has been told from the perspective of First Nations choir members. So it was really important the artists wanted to use film and use animation to share their stories of the choir.
1: I'm interested in how you chose a particular style of animation to capture all of these different mediums people had already been telling this story through under the direction of Nelson Armstrong.
2: One of the key challenges of the film was animating and bringing together incohesively two different artistic styles, or many different artistic styles, but yes, ceramics and paintings. And then another one was there's six leaders of the project, of the artist choristers, and so six different experiences of the choir. How to bring those stories and tell personal but also the shared stories between the six artists. So this was a really collaborative process that was formed over many months. It started with a script writing workshop, and from there we developed the script, and after that an asset list of everything that we needed to create. And so then once we had the asset list, as a team we're coming together to work out how we would visualize that through animation. We decided that a lot of the kind of transport elements and kind of key elements would be done in ceramic. So there's the ceramic Qantas plane, the ceramic bus, the bullet train in Germany is done in ceramics as well, the yellow taxi in New York. And then the idea was that the kind of landscapes and backgrounds would be done using the paintings of Tumundjura artists. And Nelson is an incredible animator. He's been able to work all those artworks into something that's really cohesive, but also still shows the unique styles of each artist and each art centre.
1: Can you tell me a bit about the decision to tell the story in a number of languages?
2: Yeah, there's so many different languages associated with the choirs, because the Central Australian Aboriginal Women's Choir, because it draws from so many different Central Australian communities. And we had lots of discussions during the script writing process about which language and languages we would want to tell the story in. It was a very conscious choice to have songs that were both in Pitjantjatjara and Western Aranda throughout the whole film. And it was also, the artists just had extreme generosity towards audience members in choosing to have the majority of the film in English. And then also it was very important though to still include Western Aranda phrases throughout. Often when the choir perform,

0: will have an emotional reaction, which we explored in the film as well. There's a scene when they go to Germany where the artist choristers say, like trying to buy food in Germany, trying to buy some fish and chips, and trying to like reenact fish swimming to try and communicate, like to buy fish and chips. And they say, oh, those Germans couldn't understand us at Aldi. We didn't end up getting that feed. But when we started singing, it was like we spoke the same language. We brought everyone to tears. So I think that's like what's so fantastic about the choir is that, yeah, they can break down those language barriers and different cultural barriers. For everyone lucky enough to be in a cinema, sitting near Marjorie and Judith, two of the co-directors and artists and choristers and co-writers for the film, they sing along with every song. It's kind of like a surround sound experience. So, yeah, that's been really fantastic too.
1: That was Eloise Lindbach, producer of the short film Our Choir Has Always Been Travelling, in conversation with The Wire. 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I am Lucy Grant in Melbourne. A big hello to our listeners in Alice Springs on 8CCC 102.1 FM, to our friends in Noosa on Noosa FM 101.3, and to the other side of the country, to Radio Goolari in Broome, Western Australia. Kmart's camera glasses have hit the shelves and sold out almost immediately, sparking concerns about privacy as smart glasses become more accessible. The Anko-branded glasses retail for just $89, a fraction of the price of Meta and Ray-Ban smart glasses, which start at around $337. But as the technology becomes cheaper and less noticeable, concerns are growing over who is being recorded, where that footage goes, and whether Australia's privacy laws are keeping up. The Wire's Momina Shakur spoke with Milica Stilinovic, tech specialist from University of Sydney, about the risks of smart glasses.
2: So when you look at the Anko variants, and I do believe that Woolworths has also come out with a cheaper variant as well, along with Kogan, it's the accessibility and the widespread nature of the glasses now that they've pretty much sold out. So you're getting more bang for your buck out there, so to speak, with more people wearing these glasses. The second issue with that is Anko, for example, works on the AI prompt Hey Cyan, and we don't know a lot about this company. We don't know their data retention practices or where that data is going and for what purpose.
3: If someone's wearing camera glasses in public, can they legally record people around them?
2: So when you're looking at recording people, it is not illegal, for example, in the state of New South Wales to record bystanders. But when it comes to the glasses, it's the ubiquitous and covert nature of these glasses that become that real problematic grey zone. And we're also looking at the various uses or who has picked up these glasses and what they're using them for, aka pickup artists are using these glasses to approach women, to harass them with corny pickup lines, zooming into their body parts, and then uploading that, for example, in the case of Ray-Ban Meta's, uploading that to a platform and subjecting these women to a global barrage of abuse online. Now, that kind of leads into content moderation as well, which is problematic because the woman didn't consent to being interviewed per se or to be recorded in that way, and she also did not consent to be uploaded. The second thing I'd like to highlight is that these recordings are taking place in not just public but semi-private and private spaces like gyms or the stairwells of apartment buildings where this woman works, so she can't run away. And so it becomes this ambient, covert form of harassment that's really problematic.
3: Are Australia's current privacy laws strong enough to deal with this new technology and how accessible it is now?
2: No, I would say no. I would say that the Data Privacy Act, which is the federal act, that looks towards corporations and businesses and how they retain data. The jury is out on whether, for example, an influencer would be considered business and how they are retaining the data. The second thing is that with these glasses, a lot of them are AI enabled. So we need to consider, where is this information being stored? Which data labeling firm is actually looking after that data? And we've seen leaks over the last couple of weeks and months happening because of mishandling of this data.
3: Just with the glasses itself, how different are today's smart glasses compared to versions previously?
2: So when we're looking at the smart glasses of yore, the Google Glass, they were really expensive, almost double the price point, and they weren't exactly aesthetic, let's put it that way. When you're looking at the Ray-Ban Metas, this is a collaboration with a major fashion house, and wayfarers are a status symbol. You've also got Ray-Ban Meta iterations, or rather Meta iterations with Kylie Jenner, which are quite fashionable. And so, again, it becomes a lot more appealing to wear these glasses and way more harder to detect than the old Google Glass.
3: And how much data can these glasses collect from, you know, people and places around them?
2: So Mark Zuckerberg is looking towards creating super sensors. I would say there's super sensors to date now, in the sense that once you put them on your face, it is still recording spatial data, your preferences, what you're engaging with, how you're engaging with AI, where you're walking through every day, who you're interacting with. And Zuckerberg is also threatening facial recognition, which becomes a really problematic and very scary mode of surveillance for everyday Joes and Janes to have.
3: We talked about, you know, with the Anker glasses, how we're not sure where the data is being recorded. What happens to some of these photos and videos, or even audios, that are transferred from the glasses to the phone?
2: We're not quite sure with Anko. As I mentioned, the jury is still out in terms of where this is going and how it's being handled. When it comes to Anko and the Ray-Ban Metas, there is also a difference in that when you're recording with Anko, you need to basically plug into your computer, get it off your computer and upload it onto a platform. Whereas with the Ray-Ban Metas, you can seamlessly do that through the actual lenses.
3: What changes would you like to see to better protect people's privacy around smart glasses?
2: I will definitely keep saying this one until I am blue in the face. It's with every new technology, I would love to see tech companies come to the table, speak to policymakers, regulators, and researchers about what they want to introduce to societies. That way, the regulators, policymakers, and researchers can see what's out there, see the lay of the land, and what has come before that tech, to basically assess what kind of risks could we be looking at and how could we place adequate guardrails to address these issues.
1: That was Milica Stilinovic, tech specialist from University of Sydney, speaking to The Wire's Moamina Shakur. A powerful 7.7 earthquake struck Indonesia's Flores Island in East Nusa Tenggara last week, killing dozens of people and evacuating thousands. The earthquake caused widespread panic, destroying homes and schools and causing a landslide, cutting off the direct route for critical supply. The initial tsunami warning has been lifted. However, access to many remote communities still remain restricted. The Wire's Moamina Shakur spoke with Frederica Rambu, the Plan Emergency Response Team Leader in Momura, Sika, about the impact she is seeing on the ground.
4: Yes, from the situation today, we have looking some information with the disaster agency and social agency. In this area, they have four evacuation location, and almost 5,000 people are evacuated, and they have like urgent needs like tent, sleeping mat, and water, drinking waters, some medicines, and also like they need like hygiene facilities.
3: How are you doing at the moment?
4: Yes, we are doing a coordination with disaster agency. We have like monitoring and we conducted like psychosocial support with the children. Yes.
3: How difficult is it to reach communities that have been cut off by the landslide right now?
4: Yes. Yes, it's difficult to access this area. It's no flight to this area, and some road is ruined. And some places we cannot access in small island.
3: What are the biggest risks that children and are facing right now after a disaster like this?
4: Yes, mostly the children and women and people with disability facing like the situation with difficult to access their support from government, and also limited to hygiene facilities, and also limited on drinking water, and also like water for hygiene.
3: What are the most important needs for families at the moment in terms of help?
4: For the most urgent needs is like tents, blankets, sleeping mats, medicine, and some drugs, and also food and hygiene kits and water drinking.
3: In terms of what to expect next, are you expecting any aftershocks at the moment?
4: Yes. The aftershocks still happening 2 times in this morning. And then the community still have like a panic situation. So they still need our support, and we need to connect them to the disaster agency and social agency.
3: And what help is urgently needed right now?
4: Yes, the helping needed right now is like to get they're mostly about tents. Some evacuation location no tents, so we need to coordinate with the government to give them a tents. Yes, I just want to let you know about the situation, the data about the people. It's still counting, but mostly it's like I want to let you know about listed 54 people dead, and mostly and around 2,000 people evacuated.
1: That was Frederica Rambu, the Plan International Response Team Leader in Momara Sika, speaking to The Wire's Moamina Shakur. And unfortunately, that's the end of the show today. Thanks so much for listening wherever you are in Australia. The Wire is a co-production between community radio stations SYN in Melbourne, 2SER in Sydney, Radio Adelaide, 4ZZZ and Radio 4EB in Brisbane, with the great support of the Community Broadcasting Foundation and the Community Radio Network. 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We pay our respects to elders past, present and emerging. I'm Lucy Grant, coming to you from SYN in Melbourne, Victoria. Thanks so much for your company, and we'll see you next time on The Wire.

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3: Good afternoon, I'm Elisa Delfs. The Health Minister says he's confident the government's NDIS bill that legislates cuts to the scheme will pass the Senate tonight. The cuts have been promoted as a way to slow down the scheme's growth to a sustainable rate and crack down on fraudulent activity, but disability advocates have sharply criticised the move. Mark Butler says the Commonwealth has reached an agreement with the Coalition to secure the bill's passage through the Senate.
4: Those measures, that plan that Jenny and I announced back in April, have been incorporated into the bill, which I'm confident will pass the Senate tonight. That bill will be substantially amended with 33 amendments in the Senate, following the 30 amendments that we supported in the House of Representatives. And what that reflects is a government that is willing to listen.
3: New laws restricting online alcohol delivery are imminent in South Australia following a landmark Royal Commission into domestic, family and sexual violence. The state's Premier Peter Malinauskas says the government has a duty to lead systemic change, handing down a five-year plan responding to recommendations of last year's Royal Commission. About 129 of 136 recommendations were accepted by the state government after a year-long investigation sparked by the deaths of four SA women in 1 week. If you or someone you know needs help, call Lifeline at 13 11 14. The opposition has voiced concerns the federal government's news bargaining incentive won't be enough to support Australian media. Today, Shadow Communications Minister Sarah Henderson was worried it could actually take journalists backwards. The incentive targets online platforms like Meta, TikTok and Google and is designed to compensate news outlets for the value of their content and support public interest journalism. The reforms have not passed Parliament, but if they do, those companies will be forced to pay 2.5% of their Australian digital advertising revenue, a move that they have criticised. New media reports have highlighted systemic problems with the government's support at home program for older Australians. It's prompted calls from the Older Persons Advocacy Network for more to be done to address the critical issues through urgent reform that will ensure older people have the necessary access to care. The network's CEO, Craig Gear, says the program is well-intentioned but is not achieving its targets.
5: With the volume of people coming through and the growth in the aged care population, that supply is not keeping up with demand. And so we need greater investment in government in support of home packages to keep up with the pace of the program. Where I have seen more people than ever receiving aged care packages in the home, but we need to keep investing in that so that people can get the right levels of care.
3: And new research has found plastic pollution in the world's oceans is leading to a long-term decline in seabird populations, with juveniles exhibiting dementia-like symptoms. David Wilson has more.
6: A 15-year study of sable shearwaters has found the bird's complex song repertoire, which helps adults find their way back to their nesting burrows and chicks, is impaired. The research used the shearwater, which has a 20,000-strong colony on Lord Howe Island, as a case study. Lead author Dr. Jennifer Lavers from Charles Sturt University says the average number of plastics the birds were consuming had skyrocketed. She says when research on the birds began, their stomachs might contain 5 pieces of plastic. Now, they might hold up to 60.
3: And taking a look at sport in NRL, Adam Dwayhe's dramatic finish to the season at West Tigers has come to an early end, with the halfback to miss the final 3 rounds with a shoulder injury. The Tigers confirmed today that Dwayhe has been battling the injury since returning in early July after initially being hurt against Cronulla in round 9. Dwayhe is now set to undergo surgery in a bid to have him fit for the start of the next season. It means he'll be unavailable for Lebanon at the World Cup.
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7: Paul's Boutique, an exploration, a musical journey. 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

Radio Blue Mountains acknowledges the Darug and Gundungurra peoples on the lands over which we broadcast. 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

0: Good evening.
1: That was Chris and Cozy, who were, I was just looking them up. Members of Throbbing Gristle, that's right. Yes, I was trying to work out, remember who they were. Industrial, the first sort of industrial band, Throbbing Gristle, but that was a very lovely song from the mid-80s called October Love Song. Before that we had Magazine with a song from Under the Floorboards, and Back to Nature from Secondhand Daylight, and then an XTC song, 10 Feet Tall. Yeah, we're going into the post-punk and sort of 80s alternate scene tonight. So something a bit different. And then in the later half, we'll have some more sort of jazzy funk things. And maybe even a bit of early techno. But anyway, you're listening to Paul's Boutique. Well, I'm Paul Gifford. And the weather for the week will be... now it was 12 and 5 today with a 50% chance of rain. Yes, we got that. 15 and 5 tomorrow with a 30% chance of rain. Thursday will be 16 and 7 with a 60% chance of rain. Friday will be 14 and 7 with an 80% chance of rain. Saturday will be 16 and 7 with a 5% chance of rain. Sunday will be 16 and 5 with a 10% chance of rain. Monday will be 16 and 6 with a 90% chance of rain. The traffic, South Bowenfields, McCain's Falls Road at McCain's Falls Bridge, scheduled road work and bridge work, Mount Victoria Great Western Highway at Victoria Pass, you all know that one, Mount Victoria Darling Causeway between Station Street and Bell's Line of Road, there's road work there, Medlow Bath Great Western Highway, there's also scheduled road work. Janolan Caves between Binmoy Ridge Trail and Janolan Caves House. There's slope instability there. Lithgow, Shifley Road between Lithgow and Bell. The scheduled road work until the 30th of September. On the trains, there's some track work. Buses replace trains between Lithgow and Mount Victoria from 22nd of August. From Monday 17th to Friday 21st, buses replace trains between Lithgow and Mount Victoria. Buses towards Mount Victoria may leave 15 minutes earlier than the normal timetable. Trains between Mount Victoria and Central, some to change a timetable. Bathurst trains run to a changed timetable between Bathurst and Mount Victoria or Central. All right. Most replacement buses are Opal enabled. Tap on and off with a valid Opal or contactless card. All right. What are we going to play now? This is a 12-inch from another English band called Wire. And this is Drill.

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How you get? What's trick? 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

0: 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Hello, this is Bronwyn Logan with Community Notice Board. The Blackheath Choir Festival will be held from Friday the 21st to Sunday the 23rd of August in Blackheath. 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The Blackheath Theatre Company's That's Life or Not, six short plays by local writers, is running from the 27th to the 30th of August. 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The show is not recommended for people under the age of 18. This year's Lura Gardens Festival runs from Friday the 2nd to Monday the 5th of October. The committee is seeking about 200 volunteers to welcome the thousands of visitors to local gardens. Tasks include welcoming visitors at the gates, scanning tickets, distributing brochures and providing details and directions. The festival raises thousands of dollars with proceeds to the Blue Mountains District ANZAC Memorial Hospital, Can Assist Blue Mountains, Greystanes Disability Services as Blue Mountains Health Trust that provides scholarships for students pursuing health-related studies. For information and registration, go to luragardensfestival.com or email info@luragardensfestival.com.au. Expressions of interest are open for artists and groups who would like to exhibit at Springwood's Braemar Gallery in 2027. There will be an information night on Thursday the 9th of September, with applications closing 23rd of September. For information and applications, go to bmcc.nsw.gov.au. 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So come and say hello and treat yourself. 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
6: Oh, yes. Well, backtracking, let's say, in that last set, which was quite long, we had that last track was Patti Smith Band with Us the Angels from the second Radio Ethiopia album. Before that, we had a couple of Talking Heads tracks sandwiched in there with A Clean Break, Let's Work, and Warning Sign from a great live hits album that I bought at Aldi, believe it or not. It was quite a surprise. Where was it? Live at, I think it was recorded live at CBGB's. What year is that? The first one. The Jabberwocky, Syracuse, sorry. From October 1977, Late Show, whatever that means. Before that, we had a couple of tracks from a Rough Trade sampler called This Is Rough Trade. We had The Virgin Prunes with Pagan Love Song and The Raincoats with Animal Rhapsody, which was very nice too. now, I love those violins. Yeah, they were great. And before that, of course, was Wire with Snake Drill or Drill. Now let's have a television song. This is from the second album called Fox Hill. And Foxhole, I should say. And then we're going to have Susie and the Banshees with Staircase. No, Playground Twist, I should say. Listen to Paul's Boutique.

gay respect as we passed. Not a wave, a gestured wink. I was forced to think.

joking aside, face to face, it's the one I cannot place. I hit mud in like your imprint.

0: That was another Wire track from the album 154, which is fantastic. I think their last one that they were together in the 80s, before they came back late in the 90s. That was Map Reference 41 in 93W. Before that, we had The Fall with Protein Protection from the album The Real New Fall LP, or Country on the Click. We also had Television with Foxhole. And a couple of Banshees tracks. What were they? We had Spellbound and Staircase Mystery, and we also had Love Will Tear Us Apart, of course. Very nice version. What was that from? From the Peel Sessions, and it was really nice and chunky and live. I enjoyed that. All right, what are we going to do now? We're getting late on in the night. Let's do another Fall track. This is from Ben Sinister. We'll have Living Too Long. But first, we'll do some station announcements.
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Hello, this is Bronwyn Logan with Community Notice Board. The Blackheath Choir Festival will be held from Friday the 21st to Sunday the 23rd of August in Blackheath. For details of the many participating choirs, session times and bookings, go to blackheathchoirfestival.org. The Blackheath Theatre Company's That's Life or Not, six short plays by local writers, is running from the 27th to the 30th of August. For information about the plays and ticket purchases, go to blackheaththeatrecompany.com. 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The guest artists are local musicians Nick Danter and Matt Tonks, as well as world-class comedians Brendan Lovegrove and Steve Hughes. 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The show is not recommended for people under the age of 18. This year's Lura Gardens Festival runs from Friday the 2nd to Monday the 5th of October. The committee is seeking about 200 volunteers to welcome the thousands of visitors to local gardens. Tasks include welcoming visitors at the gates, scanning tickets, distributing brochures, and providing details and directions. The festival raises thousands of dollars with proceeds to the Blue Mountains District ANZAC Memorial Hospital, Can Assist Blue Mountains, Greystanes Disability Services, as Blue Mountains Health Trust that provides scholarships for students pursuing health-related studies. For information and registration, go to luragardensfestival.com or email info@luragardensfestival.com.au. Expressions of interest are open for artists and groups who would like to exhibit at Springwood's Braemar Gallery in 2027. There will be an information night on Thursday the 9th of September, with applications closing 23rd of September. For information and applications, go to bmcc.nsw.gov.au. 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So come and say hello and treat yourself. The Springwood Growers Market is on Sunday the 23rd of August at Blue Mountains Theatre and Community Hub in Macquarie Road, Springwood from 9 to 1. 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
2: 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Yeah, that's good to go.
3: Yeah. Okay. All right.

Yes, Nat King Cole on the program intro there with The Weaver of Dreams. And I'm Dom, your host and your Weaver of Dreams this evening, I guess, for our very first ever program of The Weave. Look, I'm extremely grateful for your company, whether you're listening to the terrestrial broadcast up here in the Blue Mountains, in the Upper Mountains, where you might be able to get a bit of signal, or if you're streaming anywhere else in the world from further afield. I know we've got people tuning in from some different places around the state today, so I appreciate that. Thanks for joining me. And a special hello for any of our international listeners. I think we've got one today, so that's fantastic. Look, as I mentioned, my name's Dom, and I'm going to be here with you every Tuesday night from 8 to 10pm. So I appreciate you taking these musical journeys with me. And as the intro you just heard sets up, this show's all about following threads through the tapestry of music. And we're starting off today with an old Spanish folk song called El Vito. Now, this has no known composer. It's probably at least a couple of hundred years old. But the first reference to it is actually, it's not a recording. It's a lithograph, a piece of art made by the Spanish artist Francisco Goya around 1825, which is housed in the Metropolitan Museum of Art in New York. And obviously, I can't show you the picture on the radio, but if you can find the show's Facebook page, I just did set up a little Facebook page before I came in today for The Weave. I put an image of it up there. And it depicts a lively Andalusian dance, so Andalusia being the southern region of Spain, which is, of course, famous for flamenco music. And it's this picture of these Andalusian musicians and dancers singing, clapping, there's guitar and tambourine. And, you know, it's a depiction of, I guess, the beginning of the tradition of flamenco. So we will be listening to a bit of flamenco tonight, so I hope you like that music. The image in Goya's lithograph gives an early glimpse of the tradition behind the song that begins our journey today. I'm going to play a few versions of the song El Vito tonight, so hopefully that's not too boring. But this is the first one that I've ever heard, and it's a beautiful rendition which was released in 1960, I think, and won some sort of Grammy in 1961, but funnily it was never released on any other format. So it's an old scratchy vinyl record, so hopefully you can put up with a few scratches. But it features the Brazilian guitarist Laurindo Almeida. And you may have heard of him, of course, but the lesser-known singer on the track is the American mezzo-soprano Sally Terry. And it's a good place to start our program because it's already an international mixture of musicians and styles, and it sets a good path for our continued listening tonight. So I'm going to hit play on El Vito, as performed by Laurindo Almeida and Sally Terry on the record, which is a great record, Conversations with the Guitar.

El Vito, that is El Vito, and that's the song we'll be returning to quite a few times this evening. So thanks for joining me. You're on Radio Blue Mountains 89.1 FM, streaming on rbm.org.au, and you're listening to The Weave with me, Dom Santangelo. That was Lorindo Almeida on the guitar, Sally Terry, the mezzo-soprano singer. The album's fantastic. It features also flute and clarinet and viola as well. It's a really interesting record. Lorindo Almeida was a Brazilian guitarist who sort of moved very easily between classical music, jazz, and sort of Latin American traditions, I guess. And that version of El Vito, well, there's lots of different versions of it, is unusually intimate, I guess. So it's just Almeida's guitar and Sally Terry's voice. The rest of the album's really beautiful, though, so you should check it out. As I mentioned, that record Conversations with the Guitar won the 1961 Grammy for Classical Chamber Music. And look, it did put some traditional Spanish song alongside composers like Villa-Lobos and also Debussy and some Mexican Brazilian material sort of on the radar. It was a popular time, obviously, the 1960s for world music, as we call it now, I suppose. Next we'll hear something that I think clearly inspired that piece by Almeida, his version of El Vito. And it's one of the best examples I could find of the song as a piece of concert music. It's interpreted this time by a Cuban-born Spanish composer, Joaquín Nin, probably in the very early 20th century. Not quite sure when it was written, but it was performed here in the 1950s by the Spanish singer Victoria de los Ángeles and the English pianist Gerald Moore. So again, we get a multinational collaboration of the song El Vito, which, along with the first example, shows how this old sort of traditional Spanish folk song has become a part of much more formal music traditions in Europe and South America. And you can clearly hear in this version how the piano part would have influenced Lorindo Almeida's guitar version of the piece. And after this, we'll go somewhere a bit different. But for now, I'm going to play another version of El Vito, this time by Victoria de los Ángeles and Gerald Moore.

woven into the much more formal traditions of European concert music. And listening to these makes me wonder what El Vito would have sounded like before that sort of a transformation. So I guess the three pillars of flamenco music are a baile, dance, cante, song, and toque, which is playing the guitar. And we'll get to that later, what the song might have sounded like in a traditional canto café in the south of Spain. But the meeting of Spanish music and the European concert tradition, I think, takes us naturally somewhere else. So we're actually going to listen to an excerpt from an opera, the opera Carmen, which can sound a little bit Spanish, but it is, in fact, the work of the French composer Bizet. And the famous aria from Carmen is usually called the habanera because it's based on actually a Cuban dance form associated with Havana, the capital of Cuba. And it usually has a distinctive syncopated rhythm, and it's influenced by some African musical traditions. And this is interesting because even before Bizet's opera, Carmen, the Cuban habanera had already travelled across the Atlantic and become enormously popular in Spain. So when Bizet based his melody very closely on a piece of music called El Arreglito, he initially thought it was an old Spanish folk song, whereas in reality it was a habanera in the Cuban style, but written by the Spanish composer Sebastián Iradier. So I guess what a Parisian audience at the time were hearing as an exotic sort of Spanish music had actually distinctive Cuban roots, which I think is interesting. And I also think it's an interesting thread because Carmen, the opera, premiered in Paris in 1875, and it shows us how Spain, particularly Andalusia and the Gitano, the gypsy culture, was being romanticized and exoticized by its sort of European neighbors to the north. The story of the opera Carmen is one of, you know, themes like desire and freedom and jealousy and violence set in the Spanish city of Seville. And I think a lot of it's set in a cigarette factory. It was based on a French novella, and at the time it created an enormously influential image of Spain for this rich Parisian audience. So look, here it is, Carmen's Habanera, performed by, in this instance, Teresa Berganza and the London Symphony Orchestra in 1977. So a look at, I guess, a Northern European or French perception of Spain, Spanish culture and Spanish music, which was very influential.

Sorry, I wasn't on the air. Hey, guys. A little bit of dead air there for you. I must mention it's my first time back on the radio in about 13 years. So that's my excuse. What's yours? Didn't have your radio turned up loud enough. I always blame the listener. No, thanks for joining me here with Dom Santangelo on The Weave. We just heard the Habanera, the most famous aria from the opera Carmen, which premiered in Paris in 1875, and it's sort of French opera imagining of Spain for a French audience. And the melody actually comes from a Spanish composer's treatment of what was a Cuban tune, and the Habanera itself grew out of a 19th century Cuban dance music. So it's a reminder that Spanish music was already moving back and forth across the Atlantic, I guess. But in contrast to this sort of imagined Spain of Carmen, the next track I'll play takes us much closer to the Andalusian, the southern Spanish musical traditions that were actually developing while Spain was being depicted romantically on the Parisian stage. So this is Antonio Mairena singing a kind of one of flamenco's oldest and darkest forms called Seguiria. And he's accompanied by the guitarist Manuel Moreno. And like most famous flamenco musicians, Manuel Moreno has a stage name. They all have a stage name, which in Spanish they call a nombre artístico, an artistic name. So he's also known as Morao. And I mention this because later in the show, we'll hear from his nephew, Moraito, also a Spanish guitarist, which is another thread in the tapestry again. These family dynasties of flamenco, custodians of a kind of art form that's passed down through a hereditary line, which I think is interesting. But for now, we're moving from a 19th century French operatic representation of Spain into a recording that depicts music that was coming from within the culture itself at the time. So it's obviously not from that time, but it's a style of flamenco that harks back, I suppose, to the roots of the art form. And it helped sort of create these are the sort of sounds, I suppose, that would have been emerging at the time in the cafes, helping to create flamenco as an art form in Spain in the late 1800s.

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2: 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You're with Dom Santangelo. This is the first episode of The Weave, where we sort of take a piece of music and sort of follow its thread through the tapestry of music and history and culture. So we started off today with a Spanish folk song called El Vito, and we've probably, you could probably guess we were going to get to flamenco, and we've sort of arrived there. So we just listened to Antonio Mairena singing Seguirias, which is a Gitano kind of flamenco, so from the gypsy tradition, accompanied by the guitarist Manuel Moreno. That was a 1960 recording, and it's a beautiful piece. I hope you enjoyed it. It's the sort of music that was actually happening, I guess, in Andalusia and Spain when it was being imagined and exoticized by the European cultures, such as in Bizet's opera Carmen, which we listened to beforehand. I think now we're going to go back to the song El Vito itself, but in a very different form. So this is when its melody was adapted for the Republican efforts in the Spanish Civil War. So it's a song that keeps coming up. In the 1930s, it was given a new name, El Quinto Regimiento. So those of you who speak a bit of Spanish will know that means the 5th Regiment. So the 5th Regiment was a famous volunteer militia organized in Madrid in 1936 under the Communist Party leadership to defend the Spanish Republic against Franco's military uprising. And anyone who's read George Orwell's great book, Homage to Catalonia, will know all about that terrible and violent ideological conflict in Spain in the 1930s. Lots of well-meaning people with socialist sympathies joined from various different countries to support Spain in its efforts against Franco. But interestingly, this recording of El Quinto Regimiento is by a Chilean musician called Rolando Alarcón. And this kind of reveals a related thread of a sort of cultural crossover as Chile looked to the Spanish in forming their own political folk traditions. With Chile, of course, was fighting fascism itself in the 1930s and again under Pinochet in the 70s and the 80s. So it's an exciting sort of song, and you can hear how it might have motivated troops to battle. And the final lines of each chorus are, Ya se acabó el alboroto y vamos al tiroteo, which translates as, the riot is over and now we are going to the gunfight.

was Rolando Alarcón with, and you heard the melody, right? It's El Vito. It's the old Spanish folk song, but this time it's El Quinto Regimiento, which was adopted for the 5th Regiment in the Spanish Civil War, but released in Chile by a Chilean recording artist in 1968. Hopefully you enjoyed that version. I quite like that version. Nice little communist marching song. But now we'll return to we're going to do El Vito again. So please just don't turn the radio off now, because this one sounds quite different. From here we'll stay with a thread of flamenco guitar that we introduced earlier, and it's going to be in the hands of probably the most internationally famous flamenco guitarist, Paco de Lucía. And his brother's playing on it as well. They used to record a lot together. His brother, Ramon de Algeciras. So the old melody is clearly still there, but you can see how it's now been woven directly into the language of flamenco by two musicians raised within the Andalusian tradition of flamenco guitar. Here it is, El Vito by Paco de Lucía.

pretty good, eh? It's Paco Lucía and Ramón de Algeciras, originally on an album called Recital de Guitarra de Paco de Lucía, so Guitar Recital by Paco de Lucía, and it was later included on some other compilations, and I think the one that you can get it on most readily now is called Entre Dos Aguas, Between Two Waters. And the original recording of that from 1971. Paco de Lucía on flamenco guitar and his brother Ramón. Now, they were brothers, as we mentioned earlier, and the recording comes out of a family tradition as much as a concert tradition, and flamenco very much is family tradition. So, you know, guitarists pass the knowledge down to sons and nephews, and singers pass their knowledge down to daughters. It's often very gendered, to be honest, as well. It's a very sort of, you know, part and parcel with other traditional elements of Spain, like bullfighting. So you often see, you might read about in a Spanish newspaper a famous flamenco singer marrying a famous Spanish bullfighter. That sort of stuff happens all the time. Now we're going to stick with some flamenco, and from here we're going to go to a different city in Spain, Jerez de la Frontera, which is on the frontier of Spain. So it's in Andalusia as well. It's close to the coast, and it's a very famous city in Cádiz in Andalusia. And here we're going to hear the fast and furious sounds of a different style of flamenco called bulerías. And it's a style of flamenco that's tied specifically to the city of Jerez. And Jerez, by the way, is also the Spanish version of the anglicized word sherry. So if sherry comes from Spain, and all sherry comes from Jerez. It's a little bit of trivia there for you. I quite like a Spanish sherry myself. I hope you do too. Crack a sherry now while you're listening, why not? And this is going to be performed by one of Jerez's most famous guitarists, and this is Moraito. Now, you might remember, if you were listening earlier, that we heard something of the roots of flamenco music performed by Moraito's uncle, Morao. So here we also find one of flamenco's strongest cultural threads as music that's passed down through famous and often powerful musical dynasties. So here it is. This is Sor Bulería by the guitarist Moraito.

0: Moraito with Sor Bulería. That's a recording from 1999, so pretty recent, I guess. That's pretty recent for me. I'm getting old. Yeah, so Spanish Andalusian guitarist from the Santiago district of Jerez, Jerez de la Frontera, and member of the Morao flamenco family. Yeah, so the Bulerías, it's a fast, flexible sort of approach to flamenco and strongly tied to the city of Jerez. And also Moraito is a very famous accompanist as well as a soloist, so you can often hear him playing on records with singers. Now, where are we going next? I think we're going to cross some musical borders now. So I'll bring us again back to, and I'm not going to go back to El Vito yet. I think I'll take us to, over the Atlantic to Cuba. So flamenco music has never really existed in isolation. So this next track is a Spanish copla, which is a kind of poetic form in literature and music. And it becomes the meeting point for a really beautiful and well-executed musical cultural exchange. This has got to be one of my favorite Spanish language albums of all time. It's called Lágrimas Negras, which means black tears. And it's a collaboration between the flamenco singer Diego El Cigala and the Cuban pianist Bevo Valdez. And Bevo Valdez is very famous, as Diego Sagala. So they got together and he did this album, and it's fantastic. There's also a live version of it, which has got extra tracks on it, and it's really, really worth listening to all the way through. I'm going to play one track from this today. It's called... which one I'm playing? I think La Bien Paga. Yeah, La Bien Paga. And I think the styles, the Cuban piano style and the Spanish singing just meet really naturally on this album. So have a listen. It's La Bien Paga by Bebo Valdez on the piano and Diego El Cigala on the vocals. This is a nice long one. Oh, I've got 8 minutes now. That's good. I forgot to play my little sting. I might drag that.
1: No te debo, no te pido. 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No maldiga.
0: I don't think I didn't play any that time either. I'll do that after.
1: No te quiero, no me quiero.

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2: Every Tuesday night from 8 p.m, join me, Dom Santangelo, for some armchair musicology. That's music and culture in context here on The Weave.

the Ink Spots. Every Ink Spots song starts in the same way. If you know the Ink Spots, you'll know that. Hope you enjoyed my little sting there. This is The Weave. I'm Dom Santangelo, and thanks for joining me again. I'll be here every Tuesday night from 8 till 10pm, looking at music in context, so the history and the culture that sort of is attached to the music that we listen to. And the format is we choose a song or a piece of music, we kind of pull on a little thread and see what else moves, and so I keep doing that for the rest of the program. But I'll tell you what, I could probably keep listening to that album, Lagrimas Negras, that Cuban flamenco collaboration for the rest of the night, because that's a really beautiful album, and I hope you enjoyed that. La Bien Paga, it's a Spanish copla that kind of, you know, meets a Cuban bolero with Chucho Valdez is his son. I just got a text from a listener, Luke Eskom. Hello, Luke. How are you going? He texted me and said he recently saw Chucho Valdez in concert, which would have been fantastic. But we're going to leave Cuba for the time being. If I get some more time on the program, I might play some more of that beautiful Cuban-Spanish crossover music for you. But for now, let's come back to El Vito again. So the Spanish folk song that we started with, that's sort of weaving in and out of our playlist tonight. This time it's stretched into a rather long but exciting jazz piece by the Spanish saxophonist Pedro Iturralde. And with him is somebody that we've heard before on this program just tonight, a 19-year-old Paco de Lucia on guitar. This is from a 1967 performance in Berlin, and it's quite a collectible album these days. It's simply called Flamenco Jazz, and it's got a rather distinctive cover of an old sort of bullfighting poster that's adapted to sort of advertise the concert, and it's a bit of a classic live jazz flamenco crossover record, and it sort of really set the scene for a lot of these Spanish jazz music crossovers that happened throughout the 1960s, 70s, and beyond. So here it is, El Vito. I'm playing it off the vinyl, this time by the Pedro Iturralde Quintet, featuring Paco de Lucia on the guitar.

Only on late night radio we hear the full extended version of El Vito by the Pedro Iturralde Quintet featuring Paco de Lucia on the guitar from the album Flamenco Jazz. It's a live record recorded in Berlin, 1967, following the group's Berlin Jazz Festival appearance. It's on the Saba label and one of the early landmark records, I guess, where jazz, improvisation and flamenco are sort of deliberately put in the same band. And as I mentioned at the beginning, Paco de Lucia was only 19 when Iturralde brought him to Berlin to play that show. But as you can see, the old Spanish folk song that we started with, El Vito, is sort of, you know, stretched into a long jazz song and sort of turns up in all of these different places. The next track is from another flamenco artist. It's not El Vito, you might be pleased to know. But this one connects to our story in the sense of flamenco's cultural exchange with earlier music and also music

0: the various forms of flamenco adjacent music that we've already heard tonight. So this is Tres Golpes. It's a fandango callejero, and it's by the Spanish flamenco artist Perate.
1: Tres golpes, tres golpes, tres golpes.

A very different sort of flamenco there from Perrate. And Perrate is because his nombre artístico. That's a stage name that flamenco artists have. The artist's real name is Tomás Fernández Soto. And that's from an album released pretty recently in 2022. And yeah, perhaps, I don't know if that's controversial in the flamenco world, but certainly very different to a lot of flamenco. And I like the fact that it's influenced from those old Colombian indigenous tracks that have been sort of, I guess, repopularized by folklorist groups over in Colombia, and demonstrates the sort of cross-pollination of those musical ideas that still happens today in Spanish music. Now we'll zoom out a little bit more on the weave, on this tapestry of music that we're looking at today, and we'll go over to West Africa in the 1980s. We're going to take a look at a collaboration between a group called Ketama, which was part of Madrid's sort of Nuevo Flamenco movement in the 80s, and their collaboration with a master of the African harp-like instrument, the kora. Some of you probably know what the kora is and what it sounds like. It's an amazing sounding instrument. And this time it's played by Toumani Diabaté, who's probably the most famous kora player from Mali. So somewhat like flamenco, Diabaté's kora playing comes from a hereditary tradition within West Africa. So it's passed down a family line. And the kora itself

is a 21-stringed bridge harp, and it's traditionally played with the thumbs and the forefingers, both hands. And it produces this extraordinary kind of shower of notes that you'll hear in the recording. It's an amazing thing. The Spanish group that he plays with, Ketama, were part of Spain's emerging Nuevo Flamenco, new flamenco scene in the 1980s. And they helped open flamenco up to rock, pop, jazz, and other musical traditions. And also sort of sitting behind the band is Danny Thompson, who's a British jazz and folk player. So this really is a three-way musical meeting. So this is Jarabi by Ketama, Tumani Diabate, and Danny Thompson.

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1: 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You're on The Weave every Tuesday night. Here on the radio, 8 to 10pm, 89.1 FM, if you're listening on the wireless and streaming online everywhere else. Thanks so much for tuning in. I've got some nice text messages from people listening. I'm glad you're enjoying the music. And yeah, I'm really happy to be here. So very grateful to produce this show for you and the community here in the Blue Mountains. You can listen to The Weave every Tuesday night. Now, we're sort of exploring, I guess, Spanish music, a Spanish language music. We started off with an old Spanish folk song called El Vito. We've heard quite a few versions of that, so I won't play another one for you. They do have plenty in the bag. But what we've actually just heard is an interesting collaboration between the Malian cora player Tumani Diabate, an English bass player, and a sort of Nuevo Flamenco Spanish group from the 1980s. The track was Jarabi, and the album's a 1988 record called Songkai. It was recorded in Madrid in April 1988. And the group met Tumani Diabate in London in 1987 and sort of jammed together, and they turned the encounter into an album the next year. So, yeah, as we can see, Spanish music has evolved to collaborate in all sorts of ways with places immediately adjacent, like the African continent and far away. Obviously, all of those colonial influences from across the Atlantic and South America played a huge part, and we've heard a fair bit of that on the show already. But what we'll do now is we'll leave West Africa in the 1980s and we'll head back over the Atlantic, and we're going to go to Argentina in the 1930s. And we're going to hear from Carlos Gardel with his 1935 recording of a tune called Volver. Volver is an Argentine tango. It's not a flamenco song. And Gardel recorded it in New York on the 19th of March, 1935, only 3 months before his death in a plane crash in Medellin in Colombia. Bit of trivia for you. We'll have a listen to that, and from there we'll fly directly back to Spain. So I'll play these next two tracks back to back, and we'll fast forward then from 1935 to 2006, and we're going to hear the same song, Volver, reimagined in the flamenco tradition for a film of the same name, which you may have seen, which is a fantastic film, Volver, by the Spanish director Pedro Almodovar. Now, we'll talk about how all this sort of connects when we come back. But for now, I'm going to play the original recording of Volver in its tango setting. And straight after that, I might play a little promo. And after that, we'll go to the much more recent modern flamenco version sung by the famous flamenco singer Estrella Morente. So this is Volver.

What a beautiful voice. It's Estrella Morente singing Volver, which was recorded for Pedro Almodovar's film Volver in 2006. And it was subsequently then sort of reissued, well, issued as a single. But in the movie, Estrella Morente is singing it, but it looks like Penelope Cruz is singing it because she's the actor in the film. And it really is a fantastic film. And if you like good movies, you should check it out, and especially if you like good music, because Almodovar always puts fantastic music in his movies. And that's sort of why we're talking about it now on the show. And that's the kind of thread that we're following now. So, you know, Penelope Cruz plays the female lead, and she's always much better when she's acting in Spanish, I think. And Pedro Almodovar is easily one of the most important Spanish language cinema directors in history. And Latin American music has always been enormously important in his films, and that being an adaptation of an Argentine tango in the flamenco style. But perhaps no singer was more important to Almodovar personally than the Mexican singer-songwriter Chavela Vargas. And many of you probably know the music of Chavela Vargas. It was partly popularized through another film, through the Frida Kahlo film, Frida. There's a beautiful Chavela Vargas song in that movie. But Almodovar began listening to her records in the 70s, and he later became her friend and somewhat her champion when she returned to a career in Madrid in her older age. And she had a huge kind of late career influence on the music in Spain after kind of changing Mexican music. So Almodovar is, of course, famous for weaving sort of gay and lesbian themes into his films very naturally. And in this sense, his affinity and friendship with Chavela Vargas isn't a coincidence either. So some of you might know that Chavela Vargas is a huge Central American gay icon. So she famously had an affair with Frida Kahlo, which, but more importantly, I think she transformed Mexican music by sort of rejecting the social norms of machismo and sort of defiantly performing what are still probably the most beautiful rancheras in the history of Mexican music. So a song form that was traditionally only supposed to be performed by men. And quite famously, she would wear male dress and things like that. Tonight, though, considering our thread of kind of border crossings, musical border crossings, we're going to hear Chavela Vargas performing not a Mexican ranchera, but a Brazilian folk song. And it's one that I really like of hers, and it's called Maringá.

Chavela Vargas with the Brazilian folk song, done in a very Mexican style, Maringa. So it's written by a fellow called Gilberto de Carvalho. And Chavela takes this Brazilian song into the sort of spare kind of voice and guitar world that's associated with her very Mexican sound and Mexican career. And Chavela herself embodies that cross-border theme. So she was born in Costa Rica, and she moved to Mexico and became one of the most distinctive interpreters of Mexican canción, and especially the ranchera that I mentioned before. Yeah, beautiful piece of music there, and I hope you enjoyed it. You're on The Weave with Dom San Angelo. It's every Tuesday, 8 to 10 p.m. We kind of take a look at music in the context of history and culture by sort of following threads in the great tapestry of music and culture. That's the metaphor anyway. I'll see how far I can extend it. Next, I think we're gonna go somewhere quite different. Let's look at a singer who seems to pick up sort of many of these same ideas that are expressed by Chavela Vargas, and in many ways embodies some of those sort of those cross-cultural identities as well. She's from Canada. I think she still lives in Canada. I'm not sure. But her name's Larsa de Sela, and she's a product of several cultures, born in the United States to a Mexican father and American mother. She spent much of her childhood traveling between Mexico and the U.S. before eventually settling in Montreal. And she writes and sings in Spanish, French, and English. And the song I'll play of hers today is La Frontera, and it's from her 2003 album, The Living Road. And the title of the tune, La Frontera, means the border. So it seems appropriate, as we've been crossing a lot of borders today between countries where the languages that Larsa de Sela sings in are prominent national languages. She also represents a revival of the Mexican music, which was popularized by Chavela Vargas, and has a lot to do with our Spanish connection. So this is La Frontera by the artist Larsa de Sela from 2003.

0: Casa de Sela with La Frontera from her second album, The Living Road, in 2003. And that was 2003. It was obviously issued on CD first, but they reissued on vinyl, and it's got such a beautiful cover and artwork, and it's a lovely thing. I couldn't help but buy the record. If that's still available, it's one worth picking up. I think she's a fantastically unique singer of our generation. Yeah, and that was La Frontera. Recorded in Canada in 2003 on Audiogram. Next, we're going to have a look at another kind of... We're going to go back to Spain. I realise we've diverted somewhat, but I think it's all connected. How am I doing in that regard? Are the threads making sense? I hope so. It might be a bit tentative at times. The connection's a little tenuous, is the word I'm looking for. But yeah, another kind of imagined Spain. So this is one that many of you will already know and probably own on one format or another. Actually, I've got to get the record out. Maybe, Brendan's here. Brendan, can you pass me the Kind of Blue album? I'm going to get that going. I forgot to get it ready. It's not very professional, is it? No, it's called Kind of Blue in there. It's Miles Davis. Yeah. So Brendan's showing me the ropes today because I've never been in the studio before. So that's why I've got an assistant.
1: Brilliant.
0: Everyone knows this one. It's fantastic. So it's from, obviously, the most famous kind of modal jazz record, Kind of Blue. So Miles Davis and the pianist Bill Evans kind of took a look towards Spain from New York in 1959. So historically, by this point, Spain has become a kind of popular notion, I suppose, in the musical imagination of American jazz musicians. What they were interested in was less the reproduction of flamenco or other Spanish styles, but the possibilities suggested by its, melodies through the exploration of modal jazz, of which Miles Davis's album is probably the most famous exponent of all time. So just give me a couple of seconds. I'll play a little promo while I get this one lined up for you guys. You're on The Weave with Dom Sanangelo on Radio Blue Mountains, 89.1 FM.
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2: You're on The Weave with Dom San Angelo, and we've nearly finished our first program ever. So thank you so much for joining me. It's been really fun for me, and I hope it's been interesting and you've enjoyed the music. We just listened to Flamenco Sketches, which is the final track from Miles Davis's classic 1956 jazz album Kind of Blue, sort of defined cool jazz, and yeah, with a nod to Spain and flamenco music. So yeah, we've travelled around a lot today on our first program. Where have we gone? We started with a folk song, El Vito, which we heard a number of times, different versions. We sort of ventured into classical music and opera, French opera. We listened to a lot of flamenco. We looked at war and politics with El Quinto Regimiento. We went to Latin America. We've been to Africa. We've been to Argentina with a tango. We've looked at Spanish film, Mexican music, and finally American jazz. Next week, on Tuesday, I think I'm going to start with some music from this sort of enigmatic New York composer and street musician in a way, Moondog. So if you don't know Moondog, maybe go and check him out in the meantime. But there's a great starting point for some interesting music. So that'll be next Tuesday. But I'm going to play at least the beginning of one track to finish. We might have to fade out on it because the program will be ending in a few minutes. But I thought it would be good to. We had John Coltrane soloing on that album on the tenor sax on Flamenco Sketches with Miles Davis. He actually produced an album himself, which sort of took modal inspiration from flamenco music, and the album is called Olé. And the opening track, Olé, quotes which song? You guessed it, El Vito. So we'll start back, we'll finish where we started with a very, very different rendition of El Vito, this time by the incredibly adventurous and influential tenor saxophonist John Coltrane. Thanks so much for joining me, and please do stay tuned to Radio Blue Mountains throughout the week, and I'd love to have your company again next week. All the best. Bye-bye.

Oh, it has to be the morning after. Blame it on the night before. Pianist Dave Kokoski from the Persistent Dreams album, that tune that was made famous in The Poseidon Adventure. And with Dave Kokoski, Ed Howard playing acoustic bass and Ron Perofsky drums. Another nice long track on the breeze this week from Diane Reeves and Stormy Weather. Hope you sort of get through it okay.

There's a song that's something of a standard these days, Stormy Weather, written by Harold Arlen and Ted Kohler a million years ago or thereabouts. Diane Reeves, featuring Tanika Postner playing soprano sax. It comes from her Beautiful Life album, which won her a Grammy Award for Best Jazz Vocal Album of the Year back in 2013. She won 5 Grammy Awards for that same award in total as Diane Reeves. Quite a talent. We've had the morning after, now we have Sunday afternoon. This is saxophonist Andrew O. On the Breeze.

Guitarist Louis Shelton, originally from Arkansas in the United States, has been on the Gold Coast for about a dozen years or so. Famous one there, Rio de Janeiro Blue, from the album. What is the name of his album? Souvenir. Thank you, Louis Shelton. And Andrew O, the tenor saxophonist, before that, Sunday Afternoon. Here's a couple of songs back-to-back written by Dave Frischberg and made famous by Blossom Dearie. But this week we're going to hear Nancy Wilson and Ramsey Lewis together, followed by Janet Seidel.

Janet Seidel from her Dear Blossom album, a tribute to Blossom Dearie and My Attorney Bernie. And before that, Peel Me a Grape with Nancy Wilson, supported beautifully by Ramsey Lewis playing piano, and both songs written by Dave Frischberg. And I guess you could call them novelty songs. Bit of fun, and what's wrong with having a little bit of fun?

The sounds of the special effects featuring guitarist Kayla Minucci and Butterfly from the 2001 album of the same name. Next up on The Breeze, a real international effort. And it's only three players: Mark Isaacs, the pianist from Australia, Dave Holland, the bassist from the UK, and Roy Haynes, the drummer from the USA, from the Encounter album, Thai Min.

Tai Min from the album Encounters, Mark Isaacs, Dave Holland and Roy Haynes together. And the final track on The Breeze this week comes from the Brisbane group Tropical Dance Sextet, featuring the vocals of Eddie Gazzani, originally from Rio de Janeiro.

Dorelise by Antonio Almeida and Dorival Caymmi. The Tropical Dance Sextet from Brisbane, featuring the vocals and guitar of Eddie Gazzani. Roberto Fontana was the trumpeter, with Peter Freeman, the leader, playing double bass, and Nico Lea percussion. Thank you so much for your company on The Breeze this week. I hope you have a good week, whatever you do, and look forward to joining you next time. I'm John Deegan. Ciao for now.

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3: Hi, I'm your co-host today, sitting in for Pat Mitchell Worley, and my name is Thomas Crittles.
2: And I'm Jared J.B. Boyd.
3: This week on Bill Street Caravan, we have the incredible jazz stylings of J.D. Warren and the Rudiment, live from the Green Room in Crosstown Arts.
2: Grammy-nominated blues man Guy Davis will be with us to deliver an installment of the Blues Hall of Fame, an exploration of the lives of the pioneers and innovators enshrined in the Blues Hall of Fame. Here in Memphis, Tennessee, brought to you by the Blues Foundation.
3: That's all coming up right now on Bill Street Caravan.
2: Hey, T.O.
3: Hey, J.B.
2: Today on the show, we've got a group that, you know, I'm a little ashamed to say, I missed their big moments here in Memphis, and they've gotten away from our scene, and here they are returning again to share what they've learned.
3: True that, JB, man. As is true, a lot of times some of the greatest talents that we have in this city are nurtured here, and a lot of times they leave and go find success in other music areas and are very successful, and Jeremy Warren and Dermill are no different.
2: You know, it's actually something that I really appreciate. I really enjoy traveling to another place, going out to see music at a arena, at a club, whether it be a big show or something more intimate. And if you ever get the opportunity to go backstage, you'd be surprised who you might know. If it comes down to Memphis, it might be a front of house person, might be a back of house person, someone doing lights, someone doing sound, the person running the club, the person who put up the money to promote it. And this is really a treat when people can come home and show what they know and not only express how much their travels abroad have meant to their career, but how much Memphis has meant to being able to create that foundation of their sound.
3: Yeah, JB, man, I think that's one thing we truly benefit from, and that all those musicians and singers and artists who do develop here and then go find success elsewhere, when they do come home, a lot of them tend to do come home and tribute to the city that raised and made them and contribute right back to the music economy and music scene that's happening here, even when they're based somewhere else. And Jeremy and Dermill did that in this case. I mean, they're up in the Eastern Seaboard and East Coast, and they're doing making some noise. They played, I know we'll hear about in the interviews and later on, who they've been affiliated and involved with. So definitely glad to have some top-tier talent like these guys and good friends of mine, to be honest with you, back home and doing their thing.
2: Well, that's very special just for you to sit in that seat, to have seen how they've grown and developed over the years. You know, I have to go ahead and put this secret out there. You know, I'm a young cat, you know what I mean? So if the timeline serves me correctly, I believe that these two were making big noise, major noise in Memphis, probably when I was in middle high school age. And just when I was moving back home to be able to do what I'm doing now, it was right when they were leaving to chart their new path and create a new legacy. But, you know, not only had we kind of like two ships passing in the night, you know, a lot of the places that they play in New York are also spots that I've been able to see firsthand. And I don't want to have a too pie in the sky perspective on this, but I think that they've left quite an impact on all the places and spaces that they've touched in New York, because I still felt their energy when I was rolling through.
3: Most definitely, man. And I think the listeners of Bill Street Caravan will get a taste on today's episode when they hear just the quality and the seriousness and the professionalism these guys have inside their art form. I mean, that you can tell that they've got 10,000 hours plus on that they're pouring into it. And like you said, no matter where they go, they keep leaving marks, man. Like you mentioned earlier, I happened to catch them in a particular time in their career where they were still in Memphis at the bottom of the Westin Hotel downtown, and they were bringing the jazz. You got to think, you know, here in Memphis, especially years and years ago, jazz has always been a serious art form and contributor to Memphis music and Memphis culture, but it just doesn't get that same billing historically. But here you got Jeremy and Dermill, who kind of bringing it, you know, they're young, they're They're bringing an updated take on it, but still being true to the roots of it. And they're performing in downtown Memphis in the heart of the R&B and the blues and the rock that goes on every night. And they were holding their own. So I've watched them truly perfect it. I mean, they're no different than the other rock stars who come up playing in the bars and just getting their hours in and getting their fan base up until they go somewhere else and then they ascend. So congrats to those two.
2: Absolutely. You've got Jeremy, the drummer, and his wife, Darmel, a singer. As you mentioned, you know, if I could touch on that jazz history, you know, a lot of these guys who are from Memphis, historically, your Hank Crawfords, your Charles Lloyds, for these gentlemen, the blues and the jazz is all the same. Someone who's known for soul, like a Willie Mitchell, he and his band, they still have to learn and have to know the jazz chops. You know, our soul legacy is built on top of that repertoire.
3: Yeah.
2: And these artists that come from Memphis, the artists that are bred from this area, they understand how all those different art forms connect, but they also understand how to be fluent and flexible because you can't box them in like Al Capone would say, you know, and this group truly lives that for sure.
3: Yeah, man, and I think a part of that fingerprint that you mentioned of being versed in so many different styles, we got to give a little credit to the Southern Church and the Baptist Church and the Black Church scene that is so prevalent in Memphis and in the South. Part of Darmel's story, she credits her church upbringing with a lot of her vocal training, and she went on to sing with so many other nationally renowned gospel artists, but also artists in other genres. And that's one thing, if you ever visit the Black Church in Memphis or any other city, you'll hear, man, the band is really playing like fusion gospel, rootsy blues, you know.
2: A little hip hop on top.
3: A little hip hop on top. I mean, serious. You have to be, in today's musician, and really all throughout time, you do have to be versed in the multiple genres as you're praising the Lord on your timbral instrument. So you get to hear a lot of influences in their music, and it provides a fresh sound. Great representation of the sounds coming out of Memphis and spreading all across the U.S. and the globe. Shout out to J.D. Warren and the Rudiment.
2: Well, here they are, J.D. Warren and the Rudiment, live on Bill Street Caravan.

2 days, I was really sick. I was really sick. I mean, granted, part of it is my fault. I was enjoying all this good Memphis food and got sick. But don't worry about that part. But I knew that it was the enemy trying to get in the way. And I said, you know what? I'm determined to be on this stage, coming in here crawling and all. Because I knew that I was going to come here and give him all the glory.

Here's more from J.D. Warren and the Rudiment live on Bill Street Caravan.

0: Dr. J.
1: That was J.D. Warren and the Rudiment live on Bill Street Caravan.
2: We'll be back with more music from J.D. Warren and the Rudiment in a bit.
3: Up next, Grammy-nominated bluesman Guy Davis takes us through the life histories of the pioneers and innovators enshrined in the Blues Hall of Fame. 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
4: They called him the Brinkley Flash after his hometown in Arkansas. That was him streaking through the sky from Houston to Little Rock and New Orleans to Chicago back during the early months of World War II. He set the night on fire. That's how it looked, anyway. Really, Louis Jordan was a roughed-up showbiz veteran pushing 40. His slick lavender suit covered up a back brace that kept Louis from collapsing on stage over his torn stomach muscles. You're done, so let the good times roll. 5 years earlier found Louis Jordan about to start the smallest big band of all time. He just didn't know it yet. For the moment, Louis still played alto sax in the Chick Webb Orchestra. The leader was a dwarf with an ill temper and chronic tuberculosis. Louis knew this gig couldn't last forever, and he planned his way out. He figured everybody else in the band saw Chick's time drawing near. They'd jump at the chance to join his new Louis Jordan big band. He hoped. Chick Webb spent too much time in the hospital to know about Louis' little mutiny until it happened. He hoped. Louis' sudden surge in ambition was half Chick's fault anyway. Chick let Louis take vocals on a few numbers. Those turns at the microphone changed Louis. He found himself in the spotlight for the first time and instantly developed a strong preference for its glorious luminescence over the shadows of the reed section. He needed to be there. Chick really just wanted to rest his star attraction, the band's female lead singer. He had no intention of boosting Louis Jordan's career. Louis had a little thing going with the lady vocalist, and that's where he took the first big step of his plan. He bought her a gift and headed for her hotel room to pop the question. You wanna run off together with my orchestra? After she signed on, everybody else would fall right in line, he hoped.

0: Louis had a sweet, warm voice, like peach brandy. Something about him glowed, his eyes, his hair, his smile. He got to the singer's room and knock-knocked his way in. She was younger and every bit as radiant as Louis. She pretty well carried the Chick Webb group. She knew it, too. Her name was Ella Fitzgerald. She opened the door to Louis Jordan's beaming face, his honey mellow voice saying, "Brought you this." She saw Louis holding a manicure set. She had no interest in it, but he dropped his gift in her hand. "I don't want your toenail clippers," Ella said and tossed it back at Louis. She had already moved on to gemstones and fur. Louis stepped toward her, but she smacked him right across his face and closed the door with him outside it.
1: "Scram, baby, come on and knock me a kiss."
0: Louis arrived at the theater for the show that night with Ella's slap still stinging his cheek. They were playing the RKO in Boston. Not only was Chick Webb out of the hospital, to Louis' surprise, but there he stood in his white tux, all 4 foot two of him, tapping his baton on the dressing room floor. Louis hadn't foreseen this any more than he expected to see Jefferson, the dude he replaced in Chick's band, standing right there too. Chick's illness subtracted nothing from his orneriness. The little man really didn't need to say a word, but he spoke anyway. "You're fired." Louis tried to protest and Chick cut him down. "You're getting off easy. I should drown you." So Louis's plan crashed and sunk. He had no job. For his new orchestra, he had no bookings, no financial backing, no band leading experience. Of course, the lack of band leading experience didn't really count against him. He had no band. It was the sort of failure dreams are made from.
1: "I wonder, could I depend on you, baby? How about that?"
0: Back in his Harlem flat, Louis scraped together the pieces of his career. He had the radio on. He heard Ella singing, "A tisket, a tasket." It sounded too good for words. Louis asked himself, what kind of country fool tries to win Ella Fitzgerald with some nail clippers? Was he trying to tell her she needs grooming? Louis just started laughing. He tried to give this woman nail clippers. He laughed so hard, his hernia split with pain. He had to embrace the situation. He had to embrace himself. He was a country fool trying to be city cool. And it dawned on him, there had to be a few hundred thousand more of those across Harlem who'd relate. This became the basis of Louis' formula. It fueled the persona he'd bring to the stage and jukebox with songs like "Salt Pork, West Virginia," "Ain't Nobody Here But Us Chickens," "Beans and Cornbread."
2: "Beans and Cornbread had a fight. Beans knocked Cornbread out of sight. Cornbread said, now that's all right."
0: Before dawn, his wife brought home $20 from dancing in the cabarets. She heard that the Elks Rendezvous had a search going for a new band. With his severance from Chick, Louis could rent 5 uniforms. If he could only afford 5 pieces, that's what his band was going to be, the world's smallest big band. The Elks Rendezvous glimpsed the future of showbiz in his dynamic performances. He choreographed dance steps and pantomime for each number. He could sing straight out of a sax solo on the same breath while kicking high like he's on a chorus line. He wrote dazzlingly clever lyrics about down-home life, making fun of everyone's put-on sophistication along with his own. "I'm the Brinkley Flash," he'd say. "Brinkley plus Flash." The man who wooed Ella Fitzgerald with toenail clippers, he might have added. His worst maneuver became the very core of his identity. Folks were about to go crazy for him. They just didn't know it yet. Louis knew he was good, but the complete bedlam he saw on his first tour caught him unprepared. From the stage in Houston, he watched intense jubilation explode through the audience. Louis Jordan and his Timpani Five spun and kicked their way through a high-voltage set.
3: "Gal, don't you? Gal, don't you? I want to make your big head so hot, ma."
0: Black couples, white couples, and Mexican couples stormed the dance floor, twirling and swinging, mixing so fast he couldn't tell color anymore. Louis loved it. The manager thought he had a riot on his hands, though. He saw all these mixed groups toasting each other and thought they were about to start smashing beer bottles. He had no choice but to close the dance floor. Louis gained such wide popularity and power over the next few years, he would demand unsegregated seating and dancing for his shows. Any promoter who wanted to make a withdrawal from this cash machine would abide. 3 nights from Houston in New Orleans, Louis' show at the Rhythm Club looked like a cross between a wild drunken orgy and a Wild West ballroom brawl. Fans' response to Louis on the road forecast a chain of hit records. G.I. Jive and the crossover smash, Is You Is or Is You Ain't My Baby, which made the top three in pop, R&B, and country western sales.
3: Is You Is or Is You Ain't My Baby.
0: His most distinctive numbers drew from the small-town kid poorly comprehending city life, like the time he fell in love with a drag queen and didn't know it. His energy and brilliance had no limit. Of the 12 singles Louis released in 1946, none charted lower than number 3. Fans loved the new style. The small band sounded like a revolution after decades of big band music. The Brinkley Flash hit the entertainment world like a big bang. The universe before Louis, where big bands ruled, gave way to the universe after Louis of superstar personalities. Critics came along much later to label Louis a novelty, but the real geniuses of American music know the truth. Louis was an original. Chuck Berry, Fats Domino, B.B. King, James Brown, and Ray Charles go back to one place. They all could tell you where they were the first time they saw Louis Jordan. They all knew from that moment what they wanted to be. And of course, the format Louis Jordan developed, a lead singer with a four-piece band, was emulated thousands of times in rock and roll after he made it popular. But no matter how bright the Brinkley Flash shined, he never forgot that slap across the face. Though Chick Webb didn't survive to see Louis conquer, the Flash did reunite with his old flame from the big band.

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1: We're back, and if you just tuned in, we're hanging out with the incredible jazz stylist, J.D. Warren and the Rudiment.
3: Yes, sir. Incredible is one of the accurate words to be used to describe Jeremy and Darrell and J.D. Warren and the Rudiment and their sound, man. I'll tell you one thing in listening back to the audio from the show, man, and one thing that really struck me, I'm listening to the drum track, and they're playing jazz and singing jazz, but they're incorporating, he's got a track, you know, drum tracks going, which is kind of a modern thing, and a lot of times, usually in a show, especially in hip-hop music production, you do have drum tracks rolling along with live music instrumentation, so I thought that was a beautiful update to some jazz music, man, and having modern music technology elements as a part of the show, man, and yet they're still delivering what's true to the art form.
1: They've got flow, too. You can hear that hip-hop right on top of that. That's like the icing on the cake when, you know, I spoke with Jeremy about why they incorporate that spoken word element into their music, and he says, you know, he wants it to be relevant to everybody, that anyone who comes and sees them play, that they'll walk away with at least something that woke them up and said, all right, now that's my style of stuff right there. It's an incredible mix and blend that they've been able to accomplish.
3: Yes, sir, man. I definitely wish Jeremy and Demerrell much success as they continue doing the work and their feel. And I know you guys talked about in the interview, Jeremy's pretty clear on his vision for his music and for the music he is proud to play, but he's got some real training. He's got some college training in jazz. I know you're going to get into that with the interview, but I did want to let the audiences know now that, I mean, he went to the University of Memphis, I think on a full jazz scholarship, and that contributed greatly to his success today, right?
1: Yes, he's originally from Little Rock, Arkansas, which when I think about the Memphis sound and how it travels, you know, of course, people know I think that Memphis is like the center of the universe. So
3: it is.
1: Yeah, okay. As long as you agree with me. And if you are listening from elsewhere out on planet Memphis, wherever that may be, from Paris to Italy to Australia and all back around, that's planet Memphis there. So Little Rock certainly is just up the road. And when you think of these towns that have grown in the wake of Memphis's leadership as a hub in the South, I think of cities like Little Rock, like Birmingham, like Jackson, Mississippi. And, of course, they have their own thing. I want to give them credit for having their own thing. But a lot of our musicians have created outposts in some of these places, and a lot of people from those kind of feeder cities have come to Memphis on their journey and their path to elsewhere. And so I'm proud to think of someone like a Jeremy Warren, like a Mulgrew Miller, like a Jason Isbell, that have come to Memphis for college and have created their own musical legacy that is a shining example of what you can do beyond your education at the University of Memphis, but also is a bit of a testament and a small nugget of that alumni resource network.
3: Yeah, man, great point. And I think it's important that we do highlight that when we're talking about music, because we're talking about Memphis music, if you are an up-and-coming artist or have an interest or you pursue anything in music, man, the planet of Memphis has
1: like that.
3: So much to offer that it is vital to the budding musicians. So, like you just mentioned, we've got a university here in the University of Memphis that's got the Rudy E. Scheidt School of Music. That is, I mean, I dare use the word, seems like it's churning out a high-level talent, award-winning talent. And I don't think J.D. Warren and the Rudiment are any different. If he's not already awarded, he's well on his way. And that'll be another feather in the planet of Memphis's cap as well as the University of Memphis. But that is what we seek to do here at Bill Street Caravan, just kind of shine the light on the culture of this city. It's not accidentally that so much great musical talent is coming from here. There is a live music infrastructure here. There is a music education infrastructure here, and we're always working on those things. And Beale Street Caravan is definitely glad to be a part of that infrastructure, and we're going to do everything we can to keep shining light on artists just like J.D. Warren and Jermell, man.
1: So many of those music programs are incredible, and also the music business program at the University of Memphis there. And it's amazing to see how much of their exuberance and their love for not just music, but music business and music industry has great implications and ripple effects throughout our community, on the stage, in the studio, and on paper and legislation with Grammy U and some of those other programs that engage young people in those positions to be able to not only use their voice from a performance standpoint, but to use their voice to be advocates for artists elsewhere. So I think that's incredible, and we're excited that we can have people to point to like Jeremy and Dermell when we talk about that experience.
3: Excellent point, JB. And speaking of Jeremy and Dermell, why don't we get right back to some music? Let's go right back to the green room at Crosstown Arts for more music from J.D. Warren and the Rudiments.

0: Y'all give it up for everybody. Everybody.
1: We're here on Bill Street Caravan with J.D. Warren and The Rudiment. Jeremy and Dermel, how are y'all doing?
2: Doing good.
3: Doing pretty good. Pretty good.
1: Wonderful. Well, we are so excited to feature y'all because, you know, we do a lot based on the Memphis sound and the music of the region. And y'all have been incredible guests to Memphis from way out over in New York City. Jeremy, yeah, tell me about your side of that story.
2: Well, I grew up in Little Rock, Arkansas. I moved to Memphis in, after I graduated high school in 2003. I was a student at the University of Memphis. Playing around town a lot. I hooked up with Dennis Adams, and I was playing the sax on Sundays for a few years. And they started the Jazz at the Blue. I don't know if the Blue was still there in the Westin, but we were doing that every Saturday night. He asked me if I wanted my own night. I was like, sure. It started with just a trio. I was dating Dermel at the time when I met her at church. I just had a trio, keys, bass, and drums. And one day I asked her to sing, and everybody loved her singing. So I was like, okay, let's keep it going with this. And so that's where it all started. And so once I finished at University of Memphis, I wanted to go get my master's at New York University. So that's how I moved here to New York, and I moved here in 2013. And so we kind of continued where we started on Beale Street all those years ago. We continue it here in New York City.
1: How was it hitting the ground running? You know, for one, it ain't necessarily easy to live and work in Memphis, but I can only imagine the adjustment of just doing life stuff in a new city, in a big city, but also being able to make sure once you got your life stuff handled that you can get back to your passion and to let people know about the music that you're making. Was it a difficult adjustment?
3: It was difficult at first, yes, because you can sing and sit in different places and play at different places, and they'll say, oh, you have great talent, but in New York, it's more of a competition type environment. And it's like, okay, you're good. And if you're good, you could come in and take my gig. So I'm going to try to ice you so that you don't make it. So it was kind of like that dog eat dog world type dynamic when we first moved. But it was just a matter of one person giving us an opportunity. And Jeremy was here for about a few months before I moved because we were engaged at this point. But I was still looking for a job, and I didn't want to move with my children without having a job in place. So I took the job, and I moved January of 2014. He moved, I think, August of 2013, and I came January of 2014. And on my first day here, we went to a show at the Red Rooster. And I asked the guy, you know, hey, do you let people sit in? Because they were good, and we were having a good time. And he said, no, sorry, this is more of a show. It's not a jam session. He said, but maybe you could come back another time. And I said, okay. And then he didn't at first let Jeremy play drums, but he did let me sing. And when he let me sing, he added me to his band. And by adding me to his band, he eventually needed a drummer, and then that's how Jeremy got in the fold. And then from there, things just took off because we were playing with a lot of different musicians.
1: Well, what's next for you individually and as a group?
3: I always like doing different things. I'm still doing a what they call Hope Rising Gospel Celebration. That's in the park where they give food to the homeless, clothes, things of that nature. It's a community event, but then we're giving hope to the community by spreading cheer and singing gospel tunes and having exhortation and things of that nature. I do that every year. This is my third or fourth year doing it, and I really enjoy it. It's a really beautiful event. I am just, I guess, looking to, I'm always moving and busy. So I thank God that I'm busy. and they're always with different people. We have a guy here, a promoter here named Gregory Burris. He does a lot of different events, a lot of festivals. We just did a festival with him in the park. And then we have a couple more coming up with him. And so he keeps us booked and busy. So just doing a little things here or there, just being grateful that we have work.
1: We're excited to be cheering you on, Jeremy and Jermell. Thank you so much for being on the District Caravan, and we're wishing you all the best of luck, and thanks for putting on and representing Memphis.
3: Absolutely. We have to do that everywhere we go.
1: Come on now. All right. Well, we'll talk to y'all soon.
3: All right. Thank you.
4: 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Warren and The Rudiment, live on Bill Street Caravan.

0: BBC News with Emily Thomas. A court in Syria has sentenced a cousin of the deposed President Bashar al-Assad to death after convicting him of crimes, including premeditated murder, during the country's civil war. Wasim al-Assad was captured in June. Last week, the former president and his brother were given the death sentence in absentia for crimes against humanity. Here's Hugo Bishaga.
1: The recent verdicts have been celebrated by many Syrians who say they were frustrated with the lack of accountability for crimes committed by the Assad regime during the civil war. The Islamist-led authorities, who headed the effort that ousted Bashar al-Assad nearly 2 years ago, are framing this as a sign that they are prioritizing transitional justice, a key demand of victims and their relatives. But activists say the trials have been rushed. Wasim al-Assad is in custody in Syria, unlike his cousin Bashar, who fled to Russia with his family and is unlikely to ever face justice.
0: Russia and Ukraine have carried out intense overnight attacks on each other's territory. In Ukraine, at least 17 people have been killed, most of them when a Russian missile hit Kharkiv. Russian officials say Ukraine launched more than 600 drones towards the Moscow region. The Supreme Court in Pakistan has ordered that the former Prime Minister Imran Khan be moved to hospital from jail for a checkup after his lawyers complained of his poor health. A three-judge panel has also ordered that a medical board be created to assess his condition. Caroline Davis reports from Islamabad.
2: Imran Khan has not been seen in public since he was imprisoned in August 2023. His family say they've been stopped from visiting him for months. On Monday, the Supreme Court released a health report that said Mr. Khan was suffering from heart palpitations, anxiety and fluctuating blood pressure. The recommendation, in addition to medication, the report said, was to allow him more frequent contact with family members, including his wife, who is also currently in prison. The court said Mr. Khan will be shifted to the hospital within the next 2 days and be held there until his next hearing on the 16th of September. They also told Mr. Khan's political party not to hold political activities or press conferences outside the hospital.
0: A major trial which could force changes to Facebook and Instagram opens in California later. 29 US states accuse their owner, Meta, of illegally collecting children's data. Lily Jamali reports.
3: It's being called the largest consumer protection lawsuit in American history and stems from a complaint filed in 2023 by a coalition of U.S. states. They allege Meta incorporated harmful features on Instagram and Facebook to drive young user engagement in a bid to boost profits and then misled the public about it. Meta denies the allegations. It said it stood by its record of creating strong protections for teens and looked forward to making its case in court.
0: BBC News. A UN expert on Afghanistan has condemned an explosion at a school in the capital, Kabul, that injured dozens of students. Richard Bennett, the UN Special Rapporteur on Human Rights in Afghanistan, has demanded a full investigation into the blast. It happened at a private primary school for girls and boys in the western Dasht-e-Bachi area, which is home to the Shia Hazara community. The death toll from last week's ferry disaster on Lake Kariba in Zimbabwe has risen to 92. Local media say that makes it the country's deadliest public transport disaster. Police say 8 more bodies have been recovered, while search teams are continuing to look for further victims. Zambia's Electoral Commission says President Hakainde Hichilema has won a second term, securing about 60% of the vote in last week's election. Mr. Hichilema thanked voters and said his government would also work for those who backed the opposition. Scientists believe the release of best-selling music albums from artists such as Taylor Swift and Harry Styles may be triggering an increase in road deaths. A research team at Harvard University found that on days of popular album launches, an average of 18 more people died in car crashes in the United States. Our Global Affairs reporter Mimi Swaby takes up the story.
4: New music demands more attention from our brains than something you've heard hundreds of times before. And simulator research shows that new high-energy music measurably degrades driving performance. Albums are often released on Fridays, when a rise in road accidents is normally recorded, with workers letting their hair down at the end of the week. Yet, even adjusting for this, researchers still recorded more deaths. They have called on music platforms to do more to make these dangers known and have urged drivers to set their music before they start driving or let a passenger be designated DJ.
0: And that was the latest world news from the BBC.
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'cause I'm here to tell you that I disapprove of all that. I'm just on a one-way street to new things, waiting to see what the weekend brings.

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0: Democracy Now.
1: You know, the federal government was conducting an illegal and murderous campaign of terror against immigrant working class people in the Twin Cities. So it's not a surprise to us that they were using these methods to try and infiltrate and map the folks who were organizing opposition to their campaign.
0: After federal agents killed Renee Good and Alex Preti in Minneapolis, did the federal government investigate? Yes. The Department of Homeland Security spied on activist groups and unions that were involved in the protests against ICE's deadly crackdown. We'll get the latest. Then, in an exclusive interview, the prominent British human rights attorney Rajiv Menon speaks out on being charged with contempt of court for what he said during his closing argument in the trial of his client, a Palestine Action protester. Finally, the journalist Gil Duran on his new book, The Nerd Reich, Silicon Valley Fascism and the War on Democracy.
2: The Nerd Reich is a cult of dangerous billionaires who believe it is their destiny to overthrow American democracy in the 21st century using technology, specifically AI, crypto, and the Trump administration.
0: All that and more coming up. Welcome to Democracy Now!, democracynow.org, The War and Peace Report. I'm Amy Goodman. President Trump has reportedly threatened to bomb the S out of Oman if it, quote, gets in the way of the U.S. blockade of Iranian ships in the Strait of Hormuz. It comes as Trump has downplayed concerns about conditions on the USS Abraham Lincoln, an aircraft carrier that's been deployed for more than 260 days, one of the longest deployments in U.S. military history. Two U.S. military newspapers, the Navy Times and Stars and Stripes, have reported multiple attempts by sailors to jump overboard amidst deteriorating conditions on the Lincoln, including food rationing, plumbing backups, and shortages of basic supplies, including toothpaste and soap. This is President Trump talking to reporters Friday, saying the deployment hasn't been long enough.
3: That ship is moving right now, or very shortly, and it's being replaced with another very similar ship.
4: Has the deployment gone on too long? Are you worried about the mental health concerns?
3: Not nearly long enough.
0: Not nearly long enough, the president said. This comes as President Trump says the U.S. will substantially reduce joint military exercises with South Korea, noting Seoul had declined to join the U.S. war on Iran. He said his decision is based on his, quote, very good relationship with North Korea's leader Kim Jong-un, adding the country has been, quote, unthreatening and respectful as long as he's been president. Meanwhile, in Qatar, officials are denying Iranian accusations that Doha is secretly holding three Iranian airmen as prisoners of war. The dispute dates to the third day of the war, when Qatar said it shot down two Iranian warplanes and claimed were threatening its airspace. On Sunday, Iran's military announced a $30,000 bounty for killing or capturing U.S. soldiers, which would be doubled if it's carried out by a woman.
5: Whoever, any dear combatant, kills an American or captures one and hands them over to any of the units of the Islamic Republic of Iran Army, supported by those dear individuals who wish to participate in financial jihad, but under the guarantee of the army alongside the great rewards of jihad, we will provide a proper gift. This gift is equivalent to $30,000, approximately 5 billion tomans.
0: In Lebanon, Israeli airstrikes killed at least 11 people, including children, on Saturday, one of the deadliest Israeli attacks in Lebanon since the so-called ceasefire with Hezbollah took effect in June. Israel's been striking Lebanon since early March after Hezbollah fired into Israel in retaliation for the U.S.-Israeli war on Iran. Israeli strikes have killed more than 4,300 people in Lebanon this year. According to the U.N., more than 1 million people have been forced to flee their homes. President Trump's son-in-law and envoy Jared Kushner has met with Israeli Prime Minister Benjamin Netanyahu after Israel rejected a 15-point plan for Gaza promoted by President Trump's so-called Board of Peace. The proposal would see Hamas gradually disarm and turn over governance of the Gaza Strip to an international force in exchange for Israel's withdrawal. Over the weekend, Kushner met in Cairo with Hamas's political chief, Khalil al-Haya. Also joining the talks was Egyptian President Abdel Fattah al-Sisi, former British Prime Minister Tony Blair, and Qatari, Turkish, and Egyptian mediators. In the occupied West Bank, Israel's military has announced plans to hand over responsibility for policing Israeli settlers to a civilian Israeli police force. Palestinian officials condemn the plan as a flagrant violation of international law, calling it another step towards Israeli annexation of the West Bank. This comes as a siege by Israeli settlers on the village of Qusra has entered its second week, with 15 Palestinians, including two children, cut off from food, water and electricity by armed Israeli settlers backed by soldiers. Human rights groups say it's part of a concerted effort by Israelis to seize even more Palestinian land. This is a video filmed by Aisha Hassan, whose family's been confined to their home for over a week while Israeli soldiers occupy a neighboring building.
6: We are in our besieged house and have been under siege for the last 7 days. The soldiers are stationed on the nearby house of my brother Youssef. They keep screaming and singing all day.
0: In Russia, officials say at least 10 people were killed over the weekend when Ukraine launched one of its largest drone attacks since the start of the war. Moscow's defense ministry claims it shot down nearly 1,500 Ukrainian drones over 24 hours. A massive fire tore through a distribution warehouse operated by the Russian online retailer Wildberries just outside central Moscow. Ukrainian officials say Russia struck 13 locations across Ukraine over the same period, killing 7 people. In Afghanistan, the Taliban have marked 5 years in power since U.S. forces withdrew from the country. Since retaking control in 2021, the Taliban have stripped away the rights of women and girls, with UNESCO reporting some 2.4 million girls are now barred from secondary and higher education. The United Nations warns more than half of women's groups still working in Afghanistan could cease operations within the next year due to funding problems. This is the permanent representative of Denmark to the United Nations.
7: The Taliban's systematic repression of women and girls has become a defining feature of the current system. Afghanistan remains the only country in the world where girls are banned from secondary and higher education. The grave abuse of the right to education is also having far-reaching consequences for Afghanistan's economic development and provision of essential public services.
0: Hundreds of migrants in Spain's North African enclave of Ceuta gathered for a protest Sunday demanding they be granted asylum. They're among the thousands who remain there after more than 70,000 people crossed into the enclave in recent weeks seeking protections. Dozens died, mostly from drowning in their attempt to reach the Spanish territory amidst an intensifying crackdown along the border with Morocco. Many of those who stayed in Ceuta are now forced to sleep on the beach or in the city's outskirts. This is a migrant from Morocco who swam there.
8: We have problems and bad situations in our country. There are so many talents in our country that have been lost. We are truly suffering. We are sleeping next to the sea, with cold, with bad smell. We are suffering a lot. The police doesn't let us go downtown. They always kick us out, telling us to get the hell out of there.
0: In Indonesia, a 7.7 magnitude earthquake that struck the country Saturday was followed by nearly 1,000 aftershocks, killing more than 50 people. The largest earthquake hit just north of Flores Island, followed by a second 6.4 magnitude quake in Indonesia's western Sumatra Island. An estimated 5,000 people have been evacuated. Search and rescue teams race to find survivors. Many evacuees have been forced to sleep in the streets, afraid of more aftershocks. Meanwhile, tents have been set up amidst the rubble of collapsed hospitals to serve as makeshift emergency rooms to treat injured patients. Landslides have also blocked roads in parts of Flores Island, raising concerns of dwindling aid and resources as people go hungry.
6: My husband in the morning took Rohini's baby and went to the store, and he got us 3 loaves of bread to share. One loaf of bread, I felt so sorry for my nieces and nephews, had to be divided, little by little. She's pregnant. I feel so sorry for her, so I only ate a small amount. Even a single banana would be divided among 3 people. We were desperately hungry.
0: This is Indonesia's deadliest quake since 2022, when an earthquake in West Java killed hundreds. In the United States, in northern Michigan, a gunman killed 5 people Friday, prompting a manhunt that ended when the shooter was found dead alongside one of his victims. Separately, police in Petersburg, Virginia, arrested a 19-year-old suspect on Saturday following an overnight shooting at Virginia State University that left 5 people injured, one of them critically, just hours after officials welcomed freshmen to campus. According to the Gun Violence Archive, the U.S. has seen at least 305 mass shootings since the start of the year. President Trump's former personal attorney, now Attorney General Todd Blanche, has declined to pledge that the Justice Department will operate independently of the White House. Blanche was asked about the topic by NBC's Meet the Press host Kristen Welker.
9: You, of course, used to be President Trump's former personal defense attorney. Can you pledge that the Justice Department will always act independently of the White House?
10: Well, there's a big difference between saying we will always do our job and investigate any case and act independently of the White House. No, I'm not going to pledge that.
0: A federal judge has ruled the state of Idaho must allow abortions when the pregnant person's health and life are at risk. U.S. District Judge B. Lynn Windmill ruled Idaho state officials cannot prosecute physicians who perform abortions under these circumstances, saying Idaho's near-total abortion ban violates the Due Process and Equal Protection clauses of the 14th Amendment. Physicians faced up to 5 years in prison if found in violation of the ban. In his ruling, Judge Windmill wrote, quote, "It's about self-preservation and the limit of the state's power to make a woman suffer for the sake of an unborn child. A pregnant woman's health is not a state resource to be allocated at the legislature's whim," he said. And the Democratic National Committee has approved sweeping changes to the 2028 presidential primary calendar. Under the new schedule, South Carolina voters would cast the first ballots January 22nd, followed by Nevada on February 1st. Iowa and New Hampshire would no longer be the first states to hold nominating contests. The move could expand the influence of Black and Latino voters on narrowing the field of presidential contenders. And those are some of the headlines. This is Democracy Now!, democracynow.org, the War and Peace Report. I'm Amy Goodman.
11: And I'm Anjali Kamath, and welcome to all of our viewers and listeners around the country and across the world. Operation Puppet Master, that's the name of an expansive surveillance program launched by the federal government against activists, left-leaning political organizations, labor unions, and other groups in Minnesota last winter, as hundreds of thousands of residents joined protests demanding an end to the violent mass deportation campaign in the state by ICE and other federal agencies known as Operation Metro Surge. The spying program was launched by HSI, Homeland Security Investigations, 4 days after federal agents shot and killed Alex Preddy, a nurse and protester, and just weeks after agents shot another protester, Renee Good. The spying program came to light in court documents filed in federal district court in Minnesota and first reported on by the New York Times. The documents were filed by defense attorney Kevin Rich in the federal case against 15 purported Antifa members, Minnesotans accused of conspiracy to, quote, impede or injure federal officers and to, quote, violently oppose immigration law enforcement. Rich represents one of the accused, Isaac Sant.
0: In Kevin Rich's motion, he reveals that undercover agents posing as protesters spied on community members at meetings in churches, parks, libraries, schools, and union halls, and that HSI secretly obtained the financial records of national labor unions, including the SEIU and the Communication Workers of America, CWA, as well as national nonprofits like the Sunrise Movement. The financial records go back 3 years. Democracy Now! Spoke to Kieran Knutson, president of the CWA Local 7250, on Sunday to get his response.
1: We were outraged but not surprised to learn this news. You know, the federal government was conducting an illegal and murderous campaign of terror against immigrant working class people in the Twin Cities. So it's not a surprise to us that they were using these methods to try and infiltrate and map the folks who were organizing opposition to their campaign. And, you know, it's our understanding that they've surveilled our members, that they have infiltrated meetings that we co-sponsored, and possibly even entered our office once as undercover cops for the federal government as part of this operation. So, yeah, it just shows what kind of government we're up against.
11: In the motion filed with the court attorney, Attorney Kevin Rich writes, quote, with no evidence, the government alleged to the grand jury that the conspiracy in this case extends far beyond the defendants to include the AFL-CIO, the Minneapolis Federation of Educators, the Minnesota Association of Professional Employees, Monarca, Veterans for Peace, and the Grease Pit Bicycle Repair Shop, among others. So far, none of the groups targeted by the HSI inquiry have faced charges. The executive director of the Sunrise Movement, Aru Shiny Ajay, said, quote, while federal agents repeatedly broke the law, ordinary people exercised their First Amendment rights to protect their neighbors. The surveillance operation arose from a White House directive known as National Security Presidential Memo 7, NSPM 7, which identifies a potential domestic terrorist as someone expressing, quote, anti-Christian, anti-capitalist, or anti-American views.
12: For more, we're joined by two guests. Isaac Sant is a healthcare worker in St. Paul, Minnesota, one of the 15 protesters charged by the federal government in June. It was

0: The activists who are protesting these killings and the deadly immigrant crackdown. Now, your attorney advised you not to speak today, but you've chosen to. Why? Talk about what's happened in the Twin Cities.
1: Hi, Amy. Thanks for having me. I believe this case is a blatant act of political repression against anybody who was brave enough to protest against ICE's terroristic rampage through our streets in December and January. And I think the calculus here is a little different than in a normal criminal trial. I think these are politically motivated charges intended to quell dissent, and that my little organization is not really the target of these. I'm under indictment, and it's obviously very stressful, but the whole community is really the target here. This is intended to have a chilling effect on protest and to intimidate people out of the street.
2: Isaac, were you one of the groups that was under surveillance, and did you suspect anything during the time?
1: I did suspect that we might have been under surveillance. I mean, I was at a mass meeting immediately after the brutal murder of Renee Good, and I thought there might be undercovers in the room. Sure, but
0: what were you indicted for, Isaac?
1: I was indicted for conspiracy to impede or injure a federal officer and also for interstate stalking.
2: I want to bring in Emilia Gonzalez-Avalos into the conversation, Executive Director of Unidos, Minnesota. Emilia, can you talk about your organization? I'm looking at this chart of that Homeland Security Investigations put out called The Conspiracy, and there's a group called Monarca right at the top. And this is a project of Unidos, your group. Can you talk about your experience with federal surveillance?
3: Of course. Well, Monarca is, as you said, our constitutional observing program. It is an on-ramp for community organizing where we developed these massive forums for people to learn about how to legally and constitutionally observe what was happening in our streets with a deadly force being used upon our immigrant families. And that's all we did. We were teaching people how to use their First Amendment. What does a warrant, an administrative warrant, looks like differently from a judicial warrant? What were the rights and opportunities that we have to protect the rights of immigrants in detention or while they are being detained? How do you locate a person that has just been detained? We also talked about Fourth Amendment rights. And this program grew to almost 30,000 people before MetroSearch and reached to 50,000 people after MetroSearch, and it continues to grow. And so we were shocked. We were sick to hear that we were also in this list of people that were organizing using their First Amendment rights and the right to petition to their government, but also not surprised. We have learned through history that this is one of the tactics they have used across the world to repress and scare and disrupt movements that are organizing with other people against racism, that are organizing for justice, and that are organizing for a multiracial, high-functioning democracy.
0: I want to go to what the U.S. Attorney for Minnesota said in a news conference. He refused to answer repeated questions about whether any federal agents or officers were injured by the defendants.
4: Whether or not they actually, at the end of the day, caused bodily harm is not the measure of whether or not they committed a serious federal crime. And I would dare say, you know, we just cannot have in this country people getting together, engaging in all of these violent acts, and then simply saying, well, you know, nobody got hurt. So how bad could it have been?
0: That was the U.S. Attorney for Minnesota, Daniel Rosen, who also suggested there could be more charges related to ongoing investigations into anti-ICE activism during so-called Operation Mestre Surge.
4: If you are actively conspiring to impede law enforcement, actively conspiring to commit the acts that today's indictment alleges, you ought to go on the assumption that we're watching you and that we'll get you.
0: I mean, this is quite something. When there are accusations of violence, the U.S. attorney cannot name one example

0: of violence that the defendants were involved with. Can you respond to this, Isaac Sent?
1: On the advice of my attorney, I'm not going to talk about the details of any overt acts I'm alleged to have committed in the indictment. But what I can tell you is that our activism, me and all of my co-defendants, was nonviolent throughout Metro Surge. And that, as I said, this is a naked act of political repression. This is not about what we did. This is about who we are and what we believe. This is about the suppression of our politics and, more broadly, of any opposition to ICE's campaign of terror across the country. Yeah, I didn't hurt anyone. I'm not alleged to have hurt anyone. And there's nothing in the indictment that I'm accused of that tens of thousands of people also didn't participate in as acts of protest when ICE was rampaging through our streets.
2: I want to bring Amelia back into this conversation. This indictment against the 15 defendants, you know, accused them of everything from throwing ICE chunks to setting up blockades. But the surveillance documents released last week now show the government was monitoring peaceful library meetings about de-escalation tactics. What are your thoughts on the kind of evidence being gathered by the Trump administration and the financial records that have been collected of the SEIU, Sunrise Movement, 3 years of financial records?
3: Well, I am not an attorney, and I also have never experienced or witnessed a network of surveillance that tries to fish and hunt for the behaviors that they want to polarize and then act using that, acting with the strength of the Department of Justice. It is also said that in this administration, a ham sandwich can get an indictment. And so it is very dangerous, the times that we're living, the discretion in which the rule of law is being used. And I hold two things at the same time. Courts decide on individual conduct, and everybody has the right to due process. Everybody gets a defense. And a government that puts a bicycle collective and a teachers union and a network of regular people like Unidos on a conspiracy chart, in my opinion, loses the right to be believed about who the dangerous people are.
0: Emilio Gonzalez-Avalos, thank you so much for being with us, Executive Director of Unidos Minnesota, and Isaac Sent, healthcare worker and activist in St. Paul, one of the 15 Minnesotans charged with conspiracy to impede federal officers during their immigration crackdown last winter. It was his attorney who released the documents. Coming up in an exclusive interview, the prominent British human rights attorney Rajiv Menon speaking out on being charged with contempt of court for what he said during his closing argument in defense of his client, a protester with Palestine Action. We'll go to London. Stay with us.

0: keep faith.
1: I Keep Faith by the British musician Billy Bragg, performing in our Democracy Now! Studio. This is Democracy Now!, democracynow.org. I'm Amy Goodman with Anjali Kamat.
2: We turn now to the case of a leading human rights attorney in Britain who is facing criminal charges himself over his representation of a client in court. Rajiv Menon KC, King's Counsel, is accused of criminal contempt over his closing speech at the trial of six Palestine Action activists for their direct action protest at a weapons factory owned by Elbit Systems, a supplier of arms to Israel in Filton in August of 2024. Menon is being accused of misleading the jury and ignoring the judge's directions in his remarks. He's believed to be the first defense attorney in Britain to be prosecuted over statements in a closing speech. Mr. Justice's court order read in part, quote, "The respondent made statements which were capable of suggesting to the jury that the court was not impartial, in that he referred to the defendants being prevented from giving evidence about Elbit Systems and later referred to Elbit Systems being protected and wined and dined in the corridors of power."
1: Garden Court Chambers, where Menon has worked as a barrister for 30 years, said the charges brought against him were unprecedented and have, quote, "sent shockwaves through the legal profession," unquote. The chair of the Criminal Bar Association has said the charges have left attorneys afraid of doing their jobs. Amnesty International said, quote, "The prosecution of Palestine Action lawyer Rajiv Menon, KC, is a serious threat to fair trial rights and the right to protest," unquote. For more, we're joined by Rajiv Menon, KC, himself, in his first television broadcast interview since the charges were brought. He's joining us from London, where Democracy Now! Just was. Thanks so much for being with us. Why have you decided to speak out? In fact, you encourage your clients, Palestine Action protesters, not to speak directly to the press. Is that right? And yet now you're the focus of the court.
3: Firstly, thank you for inviting me. I've decided to speak out because for the last few months, a number of senior judges in this country have decided to make the most serious allegations against me in public, publishing those allegations on the Judicial Office website. And, of course, you've already highlighted the fact that I'm the first lawyer, as far as I'm aware, as far as my lawyers are aware, ever to be prosecuted for contempt of court in British legal history. And I just feel that it's important that I have a voice in this and that I at least address some of the matters in general terms that I'm accused of, as opposed to simply waiting for my opportunity in court months from now to say what I need to say.
2: And Rajiv, can you explain why these contempt charges are being brought against you? What exactly did you say that was considered contempt of court?
3: So I made a closing speech in a Palestine Action protest case, as you said, on the 8th of January this year, on behalf of my client Charlotte Head, who was one of those engaged in direct action against the Elbit Systems factory. And the judge subsequently made seven specific allegations of contempt against me. I'm probably not wise for me to go into the full detail of that, but suffice to say, perhaps, that I categorically deny deliberately breaching any judicial order. As far as I'm aware, as far as I believe, didn't inadvertently breach any order either. I mean, contempt of court is a complicated jurisdiction, but in essence, it involves a serious interference with the administration of justice. And I categorically deny that anything that I said in that closing speech amounted to a serious interference with the administration of justice. But that's the allegation in a nutshell.
1: Rajiv Menon, since our systems are a little different, the legal systems not only in the United States and Britain, but around the world, if you can say in lay terms, in your closing argument, What is the argument you were making? I mean, we have a defense in the United States, or we have a description, for example, called jury nullification. They can say someone did something, yes, but they don't feel they can't, should be found guilty. Talk about what the yes Palestine Action defendants were accused of, who you represented, and what your argument was.
3: Yes. So my client, Charlotte Head, was charged with aggravated burglary, violent disorder, and criminal damage. And she had statutory defenses to aggravated burglary and violent disorder. The problem was, in relation to criminal damage, there was no dispute that she had participated with others in damaging property belonging to the Israeli arms manufacturer, Elbit Systems. And the trial judge had withdrawn her only available defense of lawful excuse to that charge. And so on the face of it, she had no defense to the charge. But, of course, she's innocent until proven guilty. And ultimately, the facts are for the jury, not for the judge. The jury are the sole judges of the facts. And so in my speech, I told the jury about a very famous case from 1670, excuse me, of William Penn and William Mead, who had been charged with unlawful preaching on the streets of London. And in that case, the trial judge had directed the jury to convict, and the jury had refused to convict. And the jury was subsequently imprisoned, and when they continued to refuse to convict, were fined. And some of those jurors refused to pay the fine. They were locked up. And that case that came to be known as Bushell's case is one of the most famous cases in British legal history. And I told the jury about that case, as hundreds, if not thousands, of other lawyers have done before me. And I told the jury about a plaque at the Old Bailey, probably the most famous courtroom in the world, where that case is celebrated. Again, something that's been done by countless lawyers before me. And what I've been accused of is that by doing that, I was informing the jury about their right to acquit a defendant according to their conscience and was inviting them to do so. And that is an allegation I categorically deny. What you call jury nullification in the United States is called jury equity here. But I categorically deny, I need to make this absolutely clear, that I either informed the jury of the existence of that principle, that fundamental principle, or invited them to invoke it. What I did do was tell them about that famous case and about the plaque that celebrates the case. And that's at the very heart of the allegation that I face.
2: Rajiv, I want to turn to a clip of your client, Charlotte Head, speaking to AJ Plus earlier this year.
0: Her son will never be forgotten. And for me, it's something that I will never stop supporting and fighting for and wanting to scream from the rooftops. We wanted to stop the manufacturing of weapons on British soil that were being used by Israel in the genocide in Gaza. I think we'd asked nicely. We'd asked so many times in every different way, and the government wasn't listening. Having been in prison, which is obviously, you know, not even comparable to what people are going through in Gaza, but experiencing a smidge of that isolation, having people tell you that you're not alone and that people are there and that you're never going to be forgotten, I think that's probably the most poignant thing I could say.
2: Rajiv Menon, tell us about your client, Charlotte Head, and what exactly she was charged with, and she's back in prison now?
3: She is. She's an extraordinary woman, I should say that from the outset, who has dedicated most of her adult life to helping those less fortunate than her. She spent 3 years working in the refugee camps in Calais, doing a number of different jobs at the time to assist refugees and asylum seekers. At the time of her involvement in the action against the factory in Filton, she was working with women suffering domestic and children suffering domestic violence and abuse in London. So she's someone who's dedicated, as I said, most of her adult life to helping others, and was driven to participate in this action by the genocide that was being live streamed onto our televisions and our mobile phones in this country. As I said, she was charged with aggravated burglary, violent disorder, and criminal damage. She was acquitted by the jury at the first trial of aggravated burglary, which was the most serious charge that she faced, a charge that can technically attract a sentence of life imprisonment. The prosecution subsequently dropped the charge of violent disorder against her. The jury at the first trial were hung on that charge. As far as criminal damage is concerned, the jury couldn't decide at the first trial. But she had a retrial later in April and May. And at that retrial, she was convicted of criminal damage and was given a custodial sentence of 5 years imprisonment. She's currently serving that sentence. And in addition to that, the trial judge found that her offending, quite extraordinarily, the first time this has ever happened in a protest case in this country, that her offending had a terrorist connection. And as a result, she's subject now to a draconian regime within the prison system, which has, in real terms, lengthened the time that she will have to spend in custody. And that is a matter that's currently subject to appeal.
2: And the judge in this case, in the first trial and the second trial, put several restrictions on what was allowed as a defense. Is that right? Can you explain that?
3: Yes. So because the trial judge had withdrawn their justifications from them, as I mentioned earlier, Charlotte's defense of lawful excuse was withdrawn from the jury. Other justification defenses were withdrawn. The judge restricted what the defendants could say about their underlying motivations, and specifically about what they could say about Elbit Systems. And so on a number of occasions during the first trial, the defendants were stopped from telling the jury what they had learned about Elbit Systems prior to their involvement in the action. But they still managed to say a great deal. And to be fair, the judge never directed the jury at the first trial that the jury should disregard what they said. At the retrial, when they were solely facing the charge of criminal damage, further restrictions were placed on them, and they were not allowed to say anything to the jury at the retrial about the reasons or underlying motivations that they had for either joining Palestine Action or participating in the action against the Filton factory, or their specific views about Elbit Systems. So that further restriction was placed on them at the retrial that was not there at the first trial, where they were facing other charges as well. I mean, it's quite complicated, this, but I hope that explains it in a nutshell.
1: Before we end, we want to talk about that larger issue of Palestine Action being considered a terrorist organization in London. I was there last week, and I asked the British MP, Jeremy Corbyn, about Prime Minister Andy Burnham's apology for the Labour Party's initial stance on Gaza. And part of his response was about that crackdown on Palestine Action. This is what MP Corbyn said.
4: If he is serious about a complete change of policy, if he's serious, it's a big if, then why are we criminalizing people who take part in protest in Britain? A number have already been convicted and face long stretches in prison. These are non-violent direct action protests. And there are also probably 2,500 to 3,000 people who've been arrested for holding a placard in contravention of the Terrorism Act 2000, which is basically labelling anyone that holds a placard up saying, "I support Palestine Action," calling them a terrorist. This includes people in their 80s and even 90s, retired Anglican clergy people, and many others. It's an absurd situation.
1: So that's British MP Jeremy Corbyn when we were in London last week. As we wrap up, Rajiv Menon, if you can talk about how you're fighting the charges against you, the contempt of court charges, and also the chilling effect this has on how far lawyers will go to represent cases like these.
3: Absolutely. Well, let me deal with the latter first. I mean, there is no question, as the chair of the Criminal Bar Association and the chair of the Bar Council in this country have both publicly said, that the prosecution being brought against me for contempt of court is having a chilling effect on criminal defense lawyers and the worries that they undoubtedly have these days, particularly in protest cases, about what they can and cannot say. And that's obviously because of the unique, extraordinary, and unprecedented action being taken against me. I mean, I think that's irrefutable. I mean, there's so much evidence about it. And literally hundreds of people have contacted me, lawyers and others, to talk about that chilling effect. And I mean, that clearly is something that is is extremely worrying. It's been described by some as a descent into authoritarianism. As far as the case against me is concerned, already the Court of Appeal in this country, in a judgment in May, has held that the trial judge in the Filton case and another senior member of the British judiciary, a Lord Justice of Appeal, a member of the Court of Appeal, acted unlawfully against me in an excessive jurisdiction by allowing a direct referral to the High Court being made against me for contempt of court. So we all have already had that victory. The case then went back to the trial judge, who has now instituted contempt of court proceedings against me under a different procedure. We are now appealing against that as well, on the basis that that also was unlawful. We're awaiting a date for that appeal. We think it'll probably be in October or November. Depending on the outcome of that appeal, of course, there are different possibilities. If I win that appeal, then this may go away. Alternatively, it may be referred to the Attorney General to make a decision as to whether or not I should be prosecuted. If I lose my appeal, then I will stand trial for contempt of court at some stage, either later this year or early next year, with the risk of a potential two-year prison sentence hanging over my head. So this is a serious matter with serious constitutional implications, which is of tremendous worry and concern to members of the criminal bar and other members of the legal profession in this country.
1: Rajiv Menon, I want to thank you for being with us and agreeing to do this interview against your own lawyer's wishes. A leading British human rights and criminal defense lawyer facing an unprecedented contempt of court charges and could be sentenced up to 2 years in prison for his closing speech for a Palestine Action defendant, speaking to us from London. Coming up, the Nerd Reich, Silicon Valley fascism, and the war on democracy. Stay with us.

0: We are here by Scott Donaldson and Richard Samuel Nolan. This is Democracy Now!, democracynow.org, The War and Peace Report. I'm Amy Goodman with Anjali Kamat.
1: The Nerd Reich, Silicon Valley Fascism and the War on Democracy. That's the name of a new book by our next guest, the journalist Gil Duran. The book looks at how tech billionaires, including Peter Thiel and Elon Musk, are pushing what Duran calls tech fascism. Gil Duran also documents how Thiel had played a pivotal role in J.D. Vance's rise to power. Duran writes, quote, Vance is almost entirely a creation of Thiel, who bankrolled his brief stint as a Silicon Valley venture capitalist and United States senator. With Vance at Trump's side, Silicon Valley had one of their own in the White House, a tech venture capitalist one heartbeat away from the presidency.
0: Gil Duran joins us here in New York. He's the former opinion editor of the Sacramento Bee and editorial page editor at the San Francisco Examiner. He now publishes two newsletters, the Nerd Reich and Frame Lab. Welcome to Democracy Now! So let's start with the title, The Nerd Reich, Silicon Valley Fascism and the War on Democracy. Why'd you choose it?
2: Well, in 2024, I wrote a series for The New Republic about the extremist ideological beliefs coming out of Silicon Valley. And after I'd written a story that went really viral and got me under attack by one of these guys, someone reached out to me from the crypto world and said, you know, we've been calling these guys the Nerd Reich for years. And that blew my mind, and I saw that no one was really using that title, and so I rebranded my newsletter, which had some boring other name, as the Nerd Reich, and that became the main message of it. But I thought it was amazing that from within their own community, this was a label that was applied to them. People understood it was fascist and was echoing Nazism in nature.
0: But I want to just say, the billionaire tech bros, as they are known, another name for them, haven't always been the way they are now. In fact, when Trump was first coming into office, talk about how they have changed.
2: During the first Trump administration, we saw something called Tech Against Trump, where there were all these tech companies standing up to Trump, filing lawsuits, opposing his crackdowns on immigration. This time around, it's completely different.
0: He was removed from X.
2: Yeah, removed from X. Facebook banned him. Now we see the opposite happening. I think what happened is that Trump was able to tap into some undercurrents in Silicon Valley with his return to power. Billionaires had become radicalized by things like the Me Too movement, by Occupy, by the Black Lives Matter movement, and then by the pandemic. And so when Trump is able to return to power, they are now in a very different mentality. They've made billions and billions of more dollars. They're even more against taxes and government, even though government is generally the basis for many of their fortunes. And so now we see a complete alignment behind Trump. In fact, Trump is being funded and supported by Silicon Valley. He wouldn't be able to do the things he's doing without the billions of dollars he's raking in open crypto corruption.
1: You know, in the epigraph to your book, you quote Peter Thiel from 2010. So in a way, they've changed, but this also goes back and has a longer history. And the end of that quote is, technology is this incredible alternative to politics. Can you talk about what he meant by that and what that means in terms of the kind of influence Peter Thiel has?
0: And who he is. Yeah.
2: Some billionaires appear to have changed, but Peter Thiel hasn't really changed. He's been right-wing for a very long time. Peter Thiel was born in Germany, came to the United States as a child, went to Stanford, became a lawyer, studied philosophy, and then got very lucky to be in Silicon Valley in the late 1990s as things were about to take off. In 1997, he read a book called The Sovereign Individual, which predicted that in the 21st century, technology would overthrow democracy, specifically something called cybercurrency, or what we would today call crypto, which would undermine government authority, and advanced automation, which we would call AI, which would collapse the economy by destroying most jobs and concentrating wealth in the hands of a savvy few that were called the sovereign individual. And Peter Thiel has credited this crazy book with being the inspiration for PayPal, which he says was an effort to get ahead of this digital currency. It didn't quite work out that way, but it made him a billionaire. Eventually, because it provided the basis for his fortune, and he's been able to use his money to grow this influential cult of right-wing ideas in Silicon Valley, which, by the way, they were always there. This libertarian, it was called, vibe coming out of Silicon Valley in the 80s and the 90s. There were a handful of writers who wrote about it then. But what we've learned is these guys were never libertarians. They just wanted to be in charge of the government. They weren't against the government. unless they don't get to be the government. So now that they are the government, we see with their true face, they're fascists and they're authoritarians.
1: You know, you tell the story in the book, a remarkable story of a group of these billionaire tech bros. It's not just Peter Thiel, it's several other men. Can you talk about some of these other characters that you talk about? And what is their crusade against democracy?
2: They have this idea, largely stemming from this Sovereign Individual book, that technology means democracy is an obsolete software system, that the United States is an obsolete country, that it won't survive the 21st century. And I want to say, I know this sounds crazy to people, but much of my book is told in the words of these men, from in podcasts and interviews and long essays they write about it. And their problem with democracy is that they don't get to have all the power.
1: So you didn't have to get secret documents. I mean, you have some remarkable statements in this book. You have Balaji Srinivasan and also Curtis Yarvin. And Curtis Yarvin, I believe, talking about, in an early blog post perhaps, talking about San Francisco and what to do with the poor.
2: Yeah, so this idea is that they've got, some call it the network state. Curtis Yarvin called it patchworks. Part of their apocalyptic vision for the future is that the country will be broken up. It will no longer be one country. It'll be broken up into these sort of corporate zones or fiefdoms called patchworks or network states. And the new governing structure will be these autocratic, dictator-like corporations that will have total power over their citizens. Yarvin wrote that they could even turn unproductive people into biodiesel to fuel city buses. But he said he was just kidding about that, but that what we really need for the poor is a humane alternative to genocide. So these are the kinds of ideas you see. And what's disturbing is that Balaji Srinivasan, another Peter Thiel protege, because Curtis Yarvin is funded by Peter Thiel, that's the only reason anyone's ever heard of him, goes on to create this idea called the network state, which is a more startup-friendly version of this, that corporations and billionaires should fund their own cities and countries. And we're seeing that grow.
0: Let's go to Curtis Yarvin in his own words at the Institute of Art and Ideas, where he explained why he supports monarchical system of government.
3: Let's debunk this concept of liberal democracy. There's actually no such thing. Democracy in today's world just means a good or legitimate government. It means a claim to a legitimate government. Just because you call yourself a democracy doesn't mean anything. North Korea calls itself the DPRK, Democratic People's Republic of Korea. That is three euphemisms for democracy, one place name, and it's a monarchy. Anything that works is a monarchy. So, for example, if you take your iPhone and you look at the box that your iPhone comes in, it says designed by Apple in California, manufactured in China. So that is two monarchies. Apple has a CEO and China has a dictator, and one oligarchy, which is the government of California, which is, by the way, basically a single party state. There are no longer competitive elections in California. So when you try to imagine the state of California in which I live trying to build an iPhone or design an iPhone, the concept is ridiculous.
0: Let's go back to 2021 when J.D. Vance, then a candidate in Ohio for U.S. Senate, appeared on the conservative Jack Murphy Live podcast. Murphy asked Vance how to root out so-called wokeism from American institutions.
4: There's this guy, Curtis Yarvin, who's written about some of these things. And so one is to basically accept that this entire thing is going to fall in on itself, right? I tend to think that we should seize the institutions of the left and turn them against the left, right? We need like a de-bathification program, but like a de-wokeification program in the United States, right?
0: So that was J.D. Vance back in 2021. The latest news is out of the Washington Post that President Donald Trump recently told donors in private that he wants to see his vice president, J.D. Vance, win the 2028 presidential election, a sign that he's open to publicly backing J.D. Vance. There's been this kind of war between J.D. Vance and Marco Rubio, the Secretary of State. But talk about the significance of this. And as you said, J.D. Vance being a creation of Peter Thiel.
2: J.D. Vance is a dangerous extremist who embraces a set of ideas that should put a chill down the spine of every American. He went on in that interview to say that Donald Trump would likely win the 2024 election, and that when he did, he should purge the federal government, just like Yarvin had recommended. And in fact, he should defy the courts and the law and challenge the Supreme Court justices to force him to follow their dictates. It's pretty amazing that you have a man on the political stage in the White House, a heartbeat away from the presidency, who has espoused such radically anti-American ideas. And I think people need to understand the degree to which she is so closely related to Peter Thiel. We wouldn't have a J.D. Vance without a Peter Thiel. Peter Thiel is even the reason that J.D. Vance converted to Catholicism. He's the reason J.D. Vance became a venture capitalist and a millionaire.
0: How did they hook up?
2: Peter Thiel likes to go around speaking to schools and graduate schools. And in 2011, he went to Yale Law School and gave a speech. And J.D. Vance said it was one of the most significant moments of his life and that Peter Thiel was one of the most intelligent people he'd ever heard. And basically, that speech convinced him to not be a lawyer and instead to become a venture capitalist. And at every step of J.D. Vance's life since then, it has been Peter Thiel who has made him who he is, who has essentially created him whole cloth.
1: And it's not just J.D. Vance, right? I mean, it's Bloomberg, I think, reported that 16 people connected to Thiel are in the Trump administration. Can you talk about, you know, what kind of effect this has had in terms of policies? Like, you know, when we hear these ideas, they sound a little outlandish, to say the least. It's hard to see them being translated into policy. But then what we've been living over the past 2 years, you're seeing a lot of this coming to fruition. So can you talk about, you know, DOGE, for example, or the, you know, mass layoffs at federal jobs, what happened to USAID, and where those ideas came from?
2: The main argument of Curtis Yarvin for a long time has been that a president should act as a dictator. And one of the ways to cement this dictator's power is to purge the federal government of anyone who is unwilling to follow the orders of the dictator, basically to destroy the civil service. In addition, this is 15, almost 20 years ago, he recommended that the United States pretty much destroy its diplomatic standing in the world and eliminate international aid programs. We saw all of that happen during DOGE. In fact, Yarvin had updated his idea to say that it should be a CEO who the president should install as a dictator to run rampant over the federal government. And DOGE was an almost perfect expression of that. So these ideas that
1: and
2: used to be—
1: what did Curtis call it? Rage?
2: He called it RAGE, Retire All Government Employees. So even the four-letter all-caps acronym is an echo of Yarvin. And these are ideas that were on an anonymous, weird blog, marginal in Silicon Valley 15 years ago, and have now become policy under the Trump administration. Because when you're a billionaire, you have the power to impose these crazy ideas on everyone else, and that's what's happening. Peter Thiel's entire inner circle has infiltrated government at the same time that the Trump family is now becoming tech venture capitalists and crypto cartel moguls. There's this joining of forces. The corporate is becoming the state, and both of it's combined with apocalyptic religious movements, and that is the heart of fascism.
0: Where does Elon Musk fit into this picture?
2: Elon Musk and Peter Thiel go way back to PayPal. They started it together. They've had some tensions.
0: The so-called PayPal mafia.
2: The so-called PayPal mafia. But you'll note that Peter Thiel's considered the godfather of the PayPal mafia, even though Elon Musk is the wealthiest man in the world. Musk is certainly aware of these ideas. And when he was thinking of starting his own political party after he left DOGE, he consulted with Curtis Yarvin about how to do that and what the party should say. So here's Yarvin, who knows nothing about anything, but he's considered a genius by these billionaires, largely because he tells them what they want to hear. So Elon Musk is clearly radicalized, is clearly open to these ideas. I'm not sure that he reads a lot about these things as much as he just believes the basic idea behind this, which is that wealthy white technologists should be the ruler of the world and then the galaxy and the universe. This is the cosmology coming out of Silicon Valley these days.
0: Where do women and people of color fit into this picture?
2: At the bottom of the hierarchy, if they exist at all. Look at what's happening with the USAID cuts. A targeted hit delivered against the poorest people in the world by the richest man in the world, with millions of people projected to die. These billionaires who promise abundance because of AI, well, we already have abundance. And we're not sharing it. Look at what they're doing to the poorest people today. And if you listen to the apocalyptic visions that AI will kill all jobs and transform everything, they say that, well, don't worry, everyone will get a share of the extreme universal wealth that's created. But that's not what we're seeing today. And we can't really believe that when they say that. Fascism is about imposing a hierarchy, a moral order. And white, wealthy Western men are at the top of that moral order in fascism.
0: Gil Doran is author of The Nerd Reich, Silicon Valley Fascism and the War on Democracy. If you have time, we're going to do part two of this discussion, and then we're going to post it online at Democracy Now! nerdreich.org. Again, the book, The Nerd Reich. I'll be speaking after the screening of Steal the Story, Please in Middlebury, Vermont on August 28th. Check our website at democracynow.org. I'm Amy Goodman with Anjali Comet.

0: This is New York City. I'm James B., and stay tuned now for The Man, with 2 hours of uninterrupted nostalgia, with the accent on jazz. And now, the sounds of satin. Tom Parker.
1: My thanks to you, James B., and hi, everyone. Tom Parker with you for the next 2 hours, our musical bag, nostalgia with the accent on jazz. Always a delight to spend these 2 hours together with you, our time to relive laid-back sounds of yesteryear. From New York, it's jazz. Nice and easy.

Well, working ever so well together, you agree? Working well, the sleek and lyrical trumpet of Donald Byrd. Donald Byrd, together with a very sturdy, husky baritone sax belonging to Pepper Adams. It's just a perfect counterbalance. Combine the piano of Duke Pearson. Well, he wrote the track we just listened to, called Duke's Mixture. Lemon Jackson on bass, Philly Joe Jones drums, and of course, out of all that, you got yourself a pretty tasty album, right? It's the album called The Cat Walks, from 1961. It's a Blue Note recording belonging to Mr. Donald Byrd. From Manhattan's borough of New York City, we'd like to welcome in stations now throughout Australia, to all states, thanks to the Australian Community Radio Network, the network sponsored by APRA, bringing you the music of the nation through community stations. I'd like to welcome you all now. Welcome to the sounds of New York City. Good to be with you, a couple of hours ahead of us to enjoy together. And of course, the music.

Ah, Sao Paulo's pride and joy. That's Eliane Elias. Eliane Elias came to New York and, of course, brought the joy of Brazil along with her, much to the delight of our music world. The Brazilian pride and joy, this lady. Wonderful. Eliane Elias, now firmly in place stateside. Oscar Kestra Neves on guitar, along with Eliane Elias's husband, Mark Johnson, on bass. Bunch of strings in there too. Bobbles, bangles and beads. Her album's called Dreamer. Out of Brooklyn, that's a feature now, the alto of Ernie Henry. Ernie Henry, on the periphery of a major career in bebop for this man, working together with Dizzy Gillespie, who wrote Tad Dameron, Monk, also Mingus, but unfortunately an early death at the age of 31 cut this man down from a wider reputation. He really was quite some musician. This is Ernie Henry.

Oh, got the world on a string. That's the alto sounds of Mr. Ernie Henry, his quartet, the album called Seven Standards and a Blues. It's two of a kind time right now, two of a kind time to put a couple of

song titles together in sentence form and making it that indeed your two of a kind. Okay. Oh, Melbourne again. 3 weeks in a row. How about that? Melbourne's two of a kind. Well, we're saying hi to Sandy and June. Sandy and June, hi to the both of you, and thanks for your two of a kind. Goes like this. I get the blues when it rains, day in and day out.

Well, I get the blues when it rains, day in and day out. You got it. It's Sue Rainey and Nancy Wilson, and it's a good two of a kind. Thanks to Melbourne's Sandy and June. Thanks to the both of you, and let's hear from you again. We'll do it again next week, two song titles together in sentence form. You're two of a kind. You're listening to From New York, Jazz Nice and Easy, across Australia on the Community Radio Network. I'm Tom Parker. Beginnings for that guitarist Jim Hall. Beginnings for him came through the flute player Buddy Collette. Buddy Collette recommended Jim Hall to the young Chico Hamilton back in those days, becoming an integral member of that really wonderful group of the 1950s. Working later, of course, in another excellent small group, that of the group of Jimmy Giuffre. And then, of course, as we all know, star in his own right. And just, he had a wonderful career and what's more, enjoyed it too. His name is Jim Hall. That's right, the guitarist Jim Hall. And this is his album called Concerto from 1975.

Well, not just the guitar of Jim Hall, but of course a classic lineup in attendance right there. Paul Desmond, the alto player, Chet Baker on trumpet, Sir Roland Hanna's piano, Ron Carter on bass and Steve Gadd drums, and it's just a wonderful lineup. And of course the sound, how about the sound? Jim Hall, of course, now unfortunately the late Jim Hall, wonderful guitarist. You'll be so nice to come home to. It's taken from that Jim Hall album on CTI, the album called Concerto. Let's do a couple of love songs.

Jackie Allen there with Daydream, and You Just Don't Care. That's Karen Allison. A couple of love songs right there. Now, the alto saxophonist Arthur Blythe was one of these musicians who mastered every aspect of jazz effortlessly, stepping from standards to swing, bebop to contemporary retro, very, very comfortably. His albums were good. They're all good. And we're going to enjoy a track from his album now, the album called Exhale. Arthur Blythe.

Oh, fine sound indeed. That's Arthur Blythe on alto, John Hicks, the piano player, Joe Stewart on bass, and Cecil Brooks on drums. The album is called Exhale. Blow it out. Just friends. Lovers no more. Just friends. Arthur Blythe. Let's do a couple of Sunday songs.

Aged 9, he took piano lessons, fascinated by the music of Brahms and Chopin. And that soon changed when the now 13-year-old was taken to the jazz room in New York, Minton Playhouse, where one Theolonious Monk was appearing. The classics went out and jazz came in. A further chance at seeing live the Lionel Hampton Band with its lead tenor saxophonist Arnett Cobb. Although that was it. Out went the piano playing, and in now with that tenor sax, bolstered by his high school friends that he got to jam with. And there were many, John Coltrane, the Heath Brothers, trumpeter Red Rodney. His musical career was set. On his way to an exciting career and stardom in jazz. Enter now the brilliance of one Benny Golson.

Benny Golson, his own composition, The Stroller. Graduating from Howard University, Benny Golson joined the rhythm and blues band of Bull Moose Jackson, later joining up with Tad Dameron, whom Golson said was the most important influence on his composition writings in later years. Now working within the Lionel Hampton Band, 1956, with the tragic car accident that killed his good friend, the trumpeter Clifford Brown, Benny Golson was moved to put pen to paper, writing the now classic composition, I Remember Clifford. His writings now flowed, seeing Benny Golson writing a whole bunch of standards that remain with us today. Stablemates, Killer Joe, Along Came Betty, Blues March, Whisper Not. He wrote music for television shows, for Mannix, for Ironside, MASH, The Partridge Family, Mission Impossible. Just an endless array of musical

The voice of Al Jarreau, the band of Benny Goldsman, the composition of Mr. Goldsman, Whisper Not. Apart from his jazz composition career,

Tenor sax side of Benny Golson's career was equally exciting. Joining up with the flugelhorn of Art Farmer, 1959 through 1962, the jazz tet began and successfully entertained both live and on a bunch of record albums, all classics today. Later, in the 1980s, they got together again and reformed the jazz tet, enjoying renewed popularity. The jazz both written and live of one Mr. Benny Golson.

Benny Golson, together with The Art Farmer, The Jazz Tet, Blues on Down, composition of the man, Benny Golson.

Benny Golson's early playing has been described as characterized by a distinctively fibrous, slightly hoarse tone, and firmly within the mainstream modern tradition, exemplified by another of his heroes, Don Byas. John Coltrane, too, who Golson described as an inextinguishable example of spiritual nobility. He wrote and he played jazz. Remembering Benny Golson. And that's our sound trilogy of the week.

0: That year of 1999, just a wonderful combination of the old and the new, as in the old man in jazz being the vibes master, Milt Jackson. And of course, the young, the big band under the leadership of the Clayton Brothers and drummer Jeff Hamilton. Well, this would be the last recording for Milt Jackson, who passed away this year of 1999. This album is called Explosive. It's a great word that granted us, of course, the talents of that master of the vibes, Mr. Milt Jackson. Listening there to Revival Meeting, the Milt Jackson sounds, along with the Clayton Brothers, Jeff Hamilton Big Band. Ken Nordine now on The Wonders of Orange.
1: Take all the colors under the sun. Only one color I think much fun, and that's orange. Orange, I said, the silly old color who lives next to red, the one that is orangely out of its head, that giggles and titters and rolls in the aisle, no matter what happens, guffaws all the while. Old orange, as flip as a high-spinning coin, or a stone skipping watery skips, as free as a spree with a bird supposed to be, if a spree with a bird could be free, why not? An orangey bird with orangey wings, with orangey songs that it orangey sings, that orangely comes as it orangely goes, laughing in orange from its head to its toes. When everything's orangey goofy like this, trouble's a joke, just an orangey joke, so sorrow and sadness and sigh, just jokes to poke orangey pokes at. Only one trouble, trouble's orange, if you please. That's in the morning. It's the trouble called squeeze, changing orangey orange into vitamin C's.

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Thanks to Ken Nordine. Ken Nordine. And, of course, the New York Voices. Orange and, of course, that, orange-coloured sky. It's the trumpet playing of just a wonderful musician, Mr. Eddie Henderson.

Oh, he's a wonderful trumpet player. Eddie Henderson, Donald Harrison on alto sax, George Cables, the piano player, Gerald Cannon and Lenny White, the rhythm section. Good oldie too, isn't it? Sweet and lovely. Yeah, always sounds great. The album was called Witness to History, belonging to the trumpet playing of Mr. Eddie Henderson.

From New York, Jazz Nice and Easy is produced in studios in Manhattan, New York City, and heard nationally across Australia on the Community Radio Network. Well, old clock on the wall says we're out of here. It's time to close out our little soiree. Let's do it again next week. Same time, same place. Oh, I'll see you here. In New York, I'm Tom Parker.

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1: Thanks for joining me for another episode of Blues, Roots and Boots, a show that aims to bring you what is new and what is not so new from those who are known and not so known from Australia and the world in the fields of blues, roots and country music. 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

Strike to Ignite is the new album from Leisha Louise, and Love's Fool is the track from that album that we opened with this week. Leisha Louise has been touring nationally and internationally for 2 decades now and has earned herself a reputation for being a hot and ferocious guitarist who's shared stages with the who's who of Australian music. Her music blends blues, country, soul and rock with artistic improvisation all on fine display on Strike to Ignite. Hi, and thanks for tuning in this week to the heart journey that is blues, roots and boots. And apologies for the froggy voice. I'm actually much better than I've been, having a voice before this, believe it or not, that sounded more like John Laws had swallowed a seal. This week we have an interview with Dynamo Jen Myers from Jen Myers and the Rough and Tumble about their sophomore album Tilt. We also have new music from Leslie D. King, 8-Ball Aiken, Piper Butcher, Copper Line, and the fabulous Grace Potter as well. And we get our hoedown on from the Haystack Mountain Hermits as they take a popular song from Dire Straits and weave some bluegrass magic through it. Cobden in Victoria is the home of our next artist, Leslie D. King. It seems he's been quiet since his album with the Trumblin' Shakes came out, and a little bit of digging revealed that he deliberately took time out over the past couple of years to focus on being husband and a new father. He continued to write even if performance went on the back burner, and the song I have, Gold, is the first release from his forthcoming solo debut album. This is Leslie D. King with Gold.

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Piper Butcher is the singer-songwriter who just delivered Porcelain Pillars. Since releasing her first EP in 2021, I can't think of a track that she's released that hasn't hit the mark. She has a maturity and a style that belies her years and now has a national tour with Brad Cox behind her, as well as performances in Nashville, and looks set to further her rise on the country music scene. His music is swampy and sultry and cheeky and exactly what you'd expect from 8-Ball Aiken, who is a hard-working Australian blues singer-songwriter who's taken hold of his career firmly and is an exemplar for other performers in how to promote your music. His more soulful album with Taya Chani has been very successful, blending two quite different vocal styles into a winning harmony combination. This is 8-Ball Aitken's latest, and it's called Sugar Rush.

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1: The saying goes that if you want something done, give it to a busy person. That would seem to fit my guest this week quite well. She's a singer, songwriter, mentor, teacher, radio presenter, and the lead for the very successful blues soul country rock band, Jen Myers and the Rough and Tumble. Jen Myers, welcome to Blues Roots and Boots.
2: Thanks for having me, Johnny D. I appreciate you having me here.
1: No.

We're not really worried about what the world thinks of us. We're more worried about pleasing ourselves. And people, if I felt like if we please ourselves, if we make ourselves happy, is this a record we want to listen to? Then we'll find the right folks. And the folks that have already become fans will probably come along with us. It's also a time for us to expand our parameters of who we are as a band. Sit in the same, in a similar place where you know, we're not chalk and cheese in it, but we're expanding what we think we can be and what we think we can offer. So yeah, there are a couple things. I think part of there's a story how we found the name of the record, but part of that name, Tilt, allows us to go, okay, this is who we are, and we're also giving you a little bit of extra, like maybe a little to the left, a little to the right, whatever you want to call it, with a little bit more than what we gave you.

0: Now you're just about to bring out Tilt. I think I can give its release date is the 7th of August. Is that correct? On the weekend, actually. Drops on the weekend, doesn't
1: Yeah,
0: it?
1: not too long. Not too long. Almost there.
0: So
1: I was at the vinyl pressing place at Suitcase Records, and they were pressing my vinyl this morning. So I'm so excited. My first vinyl. I'm so
0: Now,
1: stoked.
0: I'd like to make an observation here, and that is, you're not from around these parts, are you? So what's the Jen Myers story?
1: I'm American, as some of you might be able to tell. I grew up in Las Vegas, but since nobody's from Las Vegas, I will tell you the family backstory is my family all comes from different places in the American South. My mom's mom was born in Georgia and then raised her daughters in Florida. My dad's side of the family is from North Carolina and Tennessee. And now my extended family is in North Carolina, Tennessee, Georgia, Kentucky, Texas. So, yeah.
0: Any of the other states jealous that they haven't got a mention?
1: Yeah, exactly. And then I went to school. I grew up in Vegas, but have Southern roots, and then went to school in Boston. So I'm a mix of everything. And then I moved to Australia in 2006 after meeting my Australian husband on a cruise ship that I was working on in order to pay back my uni debts. He was the golf pro on board, and I was singing in the shows, and we fell in love in the officer's bar, and yeah, that's the end of that. So I've been married to Ash for 20 years now. Yeah, so 20 plus years.
0: Well, congratulations for that. That's fantastic.
1: Oh, thanks.
0: Now,
1: doing all right.
0: Looking at your influences, such as Bonnie Raitt, Tom Petty, and Little Feat, I note that we

0: share a love of those musicians. But what is it for you that got you into their music?
1: Well, I've dabbled quite a bit in different types of music and genres. I've only recently found out and been diagnosed with ADHD, which explains a lot. I knew I could tell, like, if I look back on my life, I could tell I knew I wanted to be in music. I just didn't know how. I was kind of exploring music as to where I was, where I wanted to fit in and how I wanted to express myself creatively. I did a lot of musical theater and I'd studied opera for a little bit, but I was always listening to the radio. I had long school bus rides to school when I was a kid. We lived out in the boonies on a little horse property. So I would have 45 minutes on the bus every day, taking me into my school. That's one way. So a lot of radio in my early childhood, and I just loved those artists. Like you hear Bonnie Raitt's "I Can't Make You Love Me" for the first time, and then you just go do a deep dive on Bonnie Raitt. I don't care what generation you're from, because that's just, it cuts to the soul of human truth. That just is. And Tom Petty and the Heartbreakers, I mean, they were always on the radio when I was a kid growing up. But Wildflowers came out in 1994, I want to say, and I was 16. So that Tom Petty and the Heartbreakers Greatest Hits album that came out right before Wildflowers, that was like the song me and my girlfriends would drive up and, the record we would drive up and down the Las Vegas Strip, and my friend Steffi's Forerunner with our feet out the window singing Tom Petty at the top of our lungs, even though generationally that wasn't, the music. It was the generation before that was their music. It was just so undeniably good that you have to do that. And Bonnie led me to Little Feat, and that's how that works. But my dad had a really great record collection as well. So my dad was a truck driver in the US, and he was as mad about renegade country and outlaw country as he was about classic rock. So I grew up listening to Willie and Merle and George Strait as much as I grew up listening to, Zeppelin and The Who. And my dad just introduced me to some the band. He introduced me to so much music. And again, we're talking, truck driver, long distance, a lot of time in the car. It's anyone who spends a lot of time in their car, I think it's hard not to be a music lover.

0: So, are there any plans to tour Tilt?
1: Look, we're going to, because we're such a large band, we're, 8 to sometimes 9 people in the band. We really depend on music festivals and getting bookings at music festivals. As those come in, we hope we get a few of those this year, and we might set up a few dates around that. But getting in the bus, with 9 people with the cost of fuel, that's like nuts. No one can do that unless we got some kind of major grant. That's kind of hard. So what we're planning on doing in the interim, Jezza and I, Jeremy Edwards, one of the guitarists in the band, is we're going to go out just as a duo and tour the songs and then follow all of those dates up that we can with, a major music festival booking and then a couple dates around those bookings. So that's what we're doing. That's who we're working with our booking agent right now to get that kind of stuff lined up so that people can come see us. We have a major show coming up in a few weeks for the pre-muster at the Gympie Muster. So it sounds crazy, but the muster is so massive now. And people camp so early. They come up to the muster and camp like a month beforehand. They do this pre-muster now, like 3 days working itself up to the muster. One of the main stages, the crowbar, is open, so we're putting on all 9 pieces there in the next couple days. So 25th of August we're playing, and we've got some shows booked in Tamworth for next year, and we're promoting those shows right now. And there's a couple music festivals that we're talking to, but we're not allowed to announce just yet. It's just the nature of the beast. So early days on this cycle, but we're really hoping we can get out on the road and turn up to places, whether it be in duo form, in a 6-piece, or the whole 9-piece band.
0: As we approach the end of our time together, I wonder if you could do a throw to the lead track of Tilt.
1: Oh, I can do that. Sure. You just want me to say, blues roots and boots and all that good stuff?
0: What you can say, whatever you like. I'll leave it up to
1: Okay.
0: you.
1: Well, hi, I'm Jen Mize from Jen Mize and the Rough and Tumble. We've got a new record out. It's called Tilt. This next song is on that record. It's called Shake Something Loose, and loved hanging on Blues Roots and Boots.

I think we just got a sense of what happens if you mix a bit of Mountain Dew with your Dire Straits. There was some seriously good playing going on there with Haystack Mountain Hermits letting you get your yee-haw out with their take on Money for Nothing. They've wowed audiences on whatever Aussie festival stage they've been on and honed their skills busking as a family around Australia. Pretty cool. Mel Parsons is our next artist with a track called Post High Slide, a track from her album Castle Hill. Parsons is an indie folk artist from New Zealand, and one of the things I like about this track is that you can hear the liveness of it, which makes it feel quite intimate. Castle Hill is Mel Parsons' seventh album, and Post High Slide is about the challenge of adjustment after the highs associated with touring. Here is Mel Parsons and Post High Slide.

If you can get Shane Nicholson on board to produce, then you know you've got something going and you're doing something right. Copperline from the Sydney and Blue Mountains area of New South Wales have been on the Australian country rock music scene for a while now and are due to release their third studio album, Sleepwalk, soon. As a taster, they've just released their latest single, the track we just heard, and it's called Fear of Missing Out. To wrap up this week, it's a new one from American country singer-songwriter Grace Potter. I came across her first when she was up front of Grace Potter and the Nocturnals and then found a version of her doing the Fleetwood Mac song Goldust Woman with Warren Haynes, which really impressed me. The track coming up is the third single released from her latest album, Trespasser. It's a song about connection and realizing that the sense of belonging has little to do with place and is more about the people in it. Thank you for joining me over this hour of Blues Roots and Boots. And as we go home to belong from Grace Potter, don't forget to make a great day.

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1: BBC News, I'm John Shea. A major trial which could force changes to Facebook and Instagram has begun in California. Lawyers for 29 US states accuse the owner, Meta, of illegally collecting children's data. In their opening statements, they accuse the company of deliberately designing its platforms to hook young users, keep them online and exploit their data, while misleading families and the public about the risks. Outside the courthouse, activists and parents said some children had lost their lives because of their online activity.
2: There is nothing inherently social about these platforms. Instagram is not social media. It is a predator-enabling engagement farm.
3: No company, no matter how wealthy, no matter how influential, no matter how untouchable it feels it is, should get to stand above the truth, the law, and our children.
1: Meta strongly denies the allegations. A court in Syria has sentenced to death a cousin of the deposed President Bashar al-Assad after convicting him of war crimes and crimes against humanity. Wasim al-Assad was an infamous enforcer for the Assad regime. The ruling comes a week after Bashar al-Assad, who's now in exile in Russia, was sentenced to death in absentia. This report from our Middle East correspondent Hugo Bashega.
4: The recent verdicts have been celebrated by Syrians who say they were frustrated with the lack of accountability for crimes committed by the Assad regime during the brutal civil war. Wasim al-Assad was seen inside a defendant's cage in the courtroom in Damascus as a judge delivered the sentence, saying his actions amounted to war crimes and crimes against humanity. Bashar al-Assad fled to Russia and is unlikely to ever face justice.
1: Health officials in Gaza say five people, including a child, have been killed in an Israeli strike near the seaport in Gaza City. The Israeli military has said it targeted several Hamas commanders. The Supreme Court in Pakistan has ordered the authorities to transfer the jailed former Prime Minister Imran Khan to hospital for medical checkups following complaints of his poor health. Mr. Khan has been in prison for 3 years. He was convicted in a string of cases which he says were politically motivated after he was forced from power a year earlier. More from our Global Affairs reporter Anbarasan Ethirajan.
5: The court has also asked the government to form a medical board so that you evaluate him. And it has also set certain conditions that his family should be allowed to see him once a week. Then his kids can, children, boys can speak to him on the phone. And also warned his party supporters not to make a big gathering outside this hospital, not to revive any political movement. This is strictly based on humanitarian grounds and also on the right of an individual to get treatment.
1: This is the latest world news from the BBC. A federal judge in the United States has cleared the way for the Trump administration to end legal protections for more than 5,000 Ethiopians. The Temporary Protected Status Program has allowed them to live and work in the US without fear of deportation. The ruling removes the last remaining judicial block on the administration ending protections for individual countries after the Supreme Court allowed similar measures affecting Haitians and Syrians. A Nigerian social media influencer who's suspected of links to an international drug trafficking network has been arrested after the authorities seized cocaine worth nearly $28 million. More details from our Africa correspondent Simi Joloosho.
6: Afolabi Kazim Michael, who is 49 and known online as KC Luxury, presented himself as a businessman and influencer dealing in gold and luxury goods and regularly posted videos of his flashy cars. But authorities said he was the Nigerian arrowhead of an international drug cartel that moved cocaine from South America through Nigeria to the UK, other parts of Europe and Asia. He was apprehended at an airport in Lagos as he attempted to leave the country on a business class flight to Paris.
1: The former French football international Patrick Vieira has been appointed as the head coach of Senegal. Vieira, who was born in Senegal, won the World Cup as a player. He's coached club teams including Crystal Palace of London and the French club Nice. Scientists believe the release of best-selling music albums by artists such as Taylor Swift or Harry Styles may be triggering an increase in road deaths. A research team at Harvard University found that on days of popular album launches, an average of 18 more people died in car crashes in the US. They believe the cognitive load of unfamiliar music, alongside the manual distraction of scrolling through phone playlists, may be dangerous for drivers. BBC News.
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And a very good morning to you. Yes, it is Wednesday morning and it is the 19th of August. I'm Kevin Walsh, and as you can tell, if you've been listening the last couple of mornings, been a marvellous improvement in the dulcet tones. Throat's still a little bit scratchy and a bit raw. We'll attempt to read the weather live this morning. What's on the agenda? Well, Jen Mize and the Rough and Tumble. Their album Tilt is our CD giveaway just after 6:30. Now, just before 6:15, there is a Book of the Week segment, and I cannot stress enough the importance. If this is a very bad subject for your household, please switch to another channel and come back. Please come back at the news at 6:30. Book of the Week, The Butcher from Aberdeen, Roger Augustine, the author, and out through Post Hill Press. The Rural Livestock Report, well, it's a long, folks. It certainly is. It's a long and around 22 and a half minutes from now. But in the meantime, as we get this Wednesday morning up and running, hope your day is shaping up to be, well, a pretty good one. And if the cooler weather's still part of your life, we're sorry to hear that. We'll look at the weather in detail, top of the hour. But in the meantime, I've got my good mates, the Far Gone Beauties, in to open up the music machine.

Ah, the Far Gone Beauties there, and nothing like when you hear the Far Gone Beauties, you know, Walshy is on the wireless. And yes, we are back, and I hope your day is going to be a nice one. Folks, we'll get the music up and running as we lead through to the Rural Livestock Report. We've got Lee Kernaghan, Troy Cassadaly, and John Steffen, the first bracket of three, on your Wednesday morning.

Music from great Australians here, folks. And we had opening up Lee Kernaghan and the New Bush, Troy Cassidaly, Going Back Home. And that track from a bloke by the name of John Stephen. Remember John? Yeah. Well, I'm Sorry was the track. He co-wrote that one. Folks, we are heading to the Rural Livestock Report. And to get us closer, I've got Ronnie Ray Rivers. I've got Arthur Blanche, and we might fit a little bit of Cat Southern in. It's Welshy on your Wednesday. A very good morning wherever you're waking up around Australia.

0: 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I'm Josie Cox with today's report. The market experienced a significant lift in numbers in Wagga, with quality remaining mixed. A full field of export and domestic buyers were in attendance, however, not all domestic or export processors operated. In export market, feedlots dominated purchase of young steers, particularly Angus. Heavy steers and bullocks suitable for processors sold from 420 to 500 cents per kilo. The steers headed for feedlots improved by 26 cents. The cow sale was erratic, with heavy cows selling from 380 to 420 cents per kilo, down by 6 cents per kilo. Notably, cows returning to the paddock that were pregnancy tested in calf reached a top price of 476 cents per kilo, underscoring the ongoing strong demand for young cows. Numbers increased to over 11,000 lambs in Bendigo yesterday, boosted by 4,500 new season young lambs from Australian Food Agriculture off their Riverina stations, Bunuk and Barada. The mood from the buying group today was dull, with not all orders active. There were just over 4,000 sheep yarded, and a lot of weight continues to be evident on old cull ewes, and the mutton market was cheaper. The lead pens of trade to heavy trade new season lambs sold from $2.75 to a top of $3.20 per head to processors. The young lambs off Bunuk and Barada sold from $2.50 to a top of $2.78 per head for pens to processors, with restockers then purchasing the balance at $208 to $240 per head. Weight continues to dominate the sheep offering. Some extra heavy ewes did sell to $300 per head, but exporters seem reluctant to go this high even on supersized ewes. Most heavy sheep, $230 to $280 per head, and limited lighter lines from about $160 to $200 per head. That concludes today's market update, brought to you by Auctions Plus, dedicated to connecting ag.
1: And a very good morning to you. Yes, we're here live in the bunker and coming to you on your wireless, thanks to the Community Radio Network. Folks, we've got a little bit of work to do before we've got our Book of the Week. And the Book of the Week is something that you honestly would not want to have anyone listening to it if you thought it may be detrimental and harmful. So with that in mind, folks, we'll head to the weather, and no stingers this morning. Let me just explain. Yesterday, as I mentioned, the computer crashed. Well, I did have the tech guys working on it all afternoon, and at 5 o'clock, it was in the middle of an update and saving all the, and they'd found something like, 87 errors, and it was only on 60%. So they said to me, leave it as it is, and when it finishes at 100%, you should be able to download it and start again as if nothing had happened. Well, I had another go at downloading and starting it at, or after 8 o'clock last night. And to be totally honest with you, some of the configurations must have been changed in that work, because once again this morning, it's Ad Lib Wednesday, and I really do appreciate all the support we're getting. I do trust that Heather will be back in the chair tomorrow, and then I'll be back, God willing, on Friday. And so, with that in mind, folks, we're going to look at the weather around Australia. So with that explanation, let's go to the weather for Wednesday, August 19. Brisbane, partly cloudy, possible showers, 23. Sydney, partly cloudy, 20. In Canberra, early frost, partly cloudy and 18. Melbourne, cloudy, showers, windy and 17. Hobart, you've got a partly cloudy day with a shower or two, 18. And Adelaide, partly cloudy, showers easing, 18. In Perth, partly cloudy, a shower or two, 20. In Alice Springs, partly cloudy, possible shower, 26. Into Queensland, Cairns, partly cloudy, a shower or two, 26. Townsville, partly cloudy, 27. And Mackay, partly cloudy, 23. Wallen, Rockhampton, 25 and partly cloudy. Hervey Bay, partly cloudy, a shower or two, 22. Gander, partly cloudy, a shower or two, 23. Into New South Wales, Armidale, 16 and partly cloudy. Orange, 15 and partly cloudy. Yass, mostly sunny morning, partly cloudy day, 18. And Young, partly cloudy, 18. Cooma, minus 1 to a top of 17, morning frost, partly cloudy day. Now both Batemans Bay and Bega, mostly sunny and 21. Into Griffith, cloudy, showers, 17. Moving to Victoria, Mildura, partly cloudy, showers, easing, 21. Swan Hill, cloudy, rain, 10. Shepparton, cloudy, rain, 15. In Bensdale, partly cloudy, a shower or two, 21. And Horsham, yes, partly, Horsham's cloudy with rain easing, 17. Warrnambool, cloudy, rain, and 17. Into South Australia, Mount Gambier, cloudy, rain, 16. Port Pirie, partly cloudy, early shower or two, and a top of 20. Into Ceduna, partly cloudy and 19. Moving to Tasmania, Noobina, partly cloudy, shower or two, 17. Yuinville, partly cloudy, a shower or two, 19. And Oatlands, partly cloudy, showers increasing, 14. In the Territory, Darwin, sunny and 34. Moving to WA, Albany, partly cloudy, showers, 16. Bunbury, partly cloudy, showers increasing, 18. And Karratha, partly cloudy, 29. Newman, 28 and partly cloudy. In Kununurra today, partly cloudy, 35. Broome, sunny, 30. Meanwhile, here in Harrington and Taree, on the mid-north coast of New South Wales, a possible shower, partly cloudy. Well, that's continuing, and a top of 20. You're up to date with news, sport and weather. As we continue through, and we'll be back after this track from one of our many balladeers and independent artists. And this one is a bloke by the name of Andrew Ryan. And In Warrego is the track.

His name is Andrew Ryan, and you're probably sitting at home or waking up and wondering, what the hell's he going on about? Yeah, I got it all wrong, didn't I? And the bottom line is that we were in the section before the Book of the Week. So with that in mind, we are working through to news and weather as we go to, in the Ab Living Department of Radio, we go to Plan B. And Plan B is to put this lovely lady on your wireless, who I've met many, many times, and what a delight. She is absolutely 100% the real deal. Folks, the music of Mary Duff.

Ah, Mary Duff, and what a wonderful collection that album is. It's Mary Duff and 20 classic love songs. And folks, we'll get back to Mary in a moment. But the tracks we featured, Just Loving You, True Love Ways, and Let Me Try Again. Tomorrow is Thursday. Yes, I know. You're probably breathing a sigh of relief. Heather Farrell will be your host from Horsham tomorrow. God willing, I'll be back in the chair with the computers all fixed and ready to jump at it again on the Friday edition. Thank you for your patience and your company. Have a safe, enjoyable day. I'm probably going to spend the majority of it with Tex, but that's what you got to do to get the road show on the road. Folks, to take us to news and weather, Mary Duff continuing with more from her catalogue.

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2: Good morning, I'm Laura Devoy. A landmark trial is underway in the US which could force Meta to change the way it operates Facebook and Instagram. 29 states have accused the social media giant of illegally collecting and exploiting children's data. The BBC's Lily Jamali is at the court.
3: So far, we've been hearing from Megan O'Neill, who's the Deputy Attorney General of California. She has been trying to draw a contrast in this courtroom between public statements that top Meta executives have made, including Mark Zuckerberg and Instagram boss Adam Mosseri, trying to assure the public that they believe that their platforms were safe, and internal documents showing that Instagram bosses and Meta bosses were aware that especially kids between the ages of 13 and 15 were experiencing things like bullying, being exposed to nudity, being exposed to violence on the platforms.
2: Meta has denied the allegations. Proposed reforms to the National Disability Insurance Scheme have passed the Senate. Labor was concerned about the cost of the scheme, now at $52 billion a year, and the changes are expected to improve the budget's bottom line by nearly $38 billion a year. The government introduced 63 amendments to the legislation last night. The bill passed the upper house with the coalition's support and is expected to face a final vote in the lower house today. 5,000 Victorian little penguins are set to be vaccinated against bird flu. Wildlife officers will administer the jabs at the penguin colonies across Phillip Island and St Kilda. The Victorian government says it's the world's largest program to target wild birds, which need two or more doses to be protected. The federal government has ceased tracking individual H5 cases after more than 200 were confirmed. There remains no detections in commercial poultry or the wider agricultural industry. Members of Indigenous Australian communities and energy policy makers are meeting in Geelong today for the First Nations Clean Energy Symposium. The annual event brings together representatives of groups and organisations from all over Australia to support a smooth transition to clean energy while empowering First Nations Australians to make their own decisions about the future. Speaking to National Radio News, Executive Director of Original Power and the First Nations Clean Energy Network, Karina Nolan, explains the significance of who's involved.
4: Community who have been innovating clean energy solutions, but also alongside policy makers, so, you know, representatives from government at different jurisdictional levels who are responsible for making sure that the policy settings enable all projects at all scales and our communities to benefit from clean energy.
2: The Sydney Swans are set to hand down sanctions to players involved in an alleged incident in Melbourne earlier this week. In a statement issued after 7pm yesterday, the AFL club said the board was meeting last night to agree on penalties after interviewing the players involved. The club says it believes the players were in serious breach of expected club behaviour and standards. The Swans also condemned all forms of abuse and disrespectful behaviour towards women. Meantime, AFL CEO Andrew Dillon says the sexual assault allegations are deeply concerning. In a statement also issued late last night, he said the first question should not be what this means for a football club, but whether the AFL's actions match the standards the community expects. Victoria Police is investigating the allegations. No charges have been laid at this stage. Turning to sport, in tennis, Chris O'Connell is through to the round of 16 at the Cincinnati Open after his third round opponent withdrew from their match. He'll next face sixth seed Taylor Fritz tomorrow.
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And a very good morning to you. Yes, it is Wednesday morning. It is the 19th of August. And folks, we're going to look at the weather around Australia on this hump day. And then we'll get back to a little one track prior to the Book of the Week. And a reminder, I'll give you a warning before we go to that Book of the Week segment, but it could be very disturbing for certain people, and I don't intend that. I'm looking at this from a journalist's point of view, and one that hasn't been looked at previously. It's a brand new release. More on that very shortly. All right, taking a look at the weather around this big land. And, of course, we start with the major centres and work our way through to the situation here in Harrington and Taree. In Brisbane, partly cloudy, possible showers 23. Sydney, partly cloudy 20. Canberra, early frost, partly cloudy 18. And Melbourne, cloudy showers, windy 17. Hobart, you've got 18 your top, partly cloudy, a shower or two about. And Adelaide, partly cloudy, showers easing 18. Perth, partly cloudy, a shower or two 20. And Alice Springs, partly cloudy, possible shower 26. Into Queensland, Cairns, you've got a partly cloudy day, a shower or two 26. Townsville, 27 and partly cloudy, and Mackay, partly cloudy 23. In Rockhampton, partly cloudy 25. Hervey Bay, partly cloudy, a shower or two 22. And Gander, partly cloudy, a shower or two 23. In the New South Wales, Armidale, 16 and partly cloudy. Orange, partly cloudy 15. Yass, mostly sunny morning, partly cloudy day 18. And Young, partly cloudy 18. In Cooma, minus 1 to a top of 17. Morning frost, partly cloudy day. Now both Batemans Bay and Bega, mostly sunny day and a top of 17 in both centres. In Griffith, cloudy showers and 17. Into Victoria, Mildura, partly cloudy, showers easing, 21. Swan Hill, cloudy, rain 10. Shepparton, cloudy, rain 15. Bansdale, cloudy, a shower or two. And, I beg your pardon, Bansdale, partly cloudy, a shower or two, 21. And Horsham, cloudy, rain easing, 17. Warrnambool, cloudy, rain 17. Into South Australia, cloudy, rain 16 for Mount Gambier. Port Pirie, partly cloudy, early shower or 220. And Ceduna, partly cloudy, 19. Moving to Tasmania, Nubina, partly cloudy, a shower or 217. Huonville, partly cloudy, a shower or 219. And Oatlands, partly cloudy, showers increasing 14. In the Territory, Darwin, sunny and 34. Moving to WA, Albany, partly cloudy and showers 16. Bunbury, partly cloudy, showers increasing 18. Karratha, partly cloudy 29. Newman, partly cloudy 28. In Kununurra today, partly cloudy 35. Broome, sunny 30. Meanwhile, here in Harrington and Taree, on the mid-north coast of New South Wales, partly cloudy, possible shower continuing, and a top of 20. You're up to date with news, sport and weather. Folks, from the Balladeers, compilation volume 25, Ron Lynch put a Gordon Parsons track on it. It goes by the title of That's the Kind of Life I Live.
Following will be Book of the Week. Stand by.

0: That's Ron Lynch, and that's the kind of life I live. Now, as I've been advising, please, I don't want young ones to be hearing this especially, or anybody in a fragile state. It is not intended. I would prefer that you switched off and come back at the next news and weather, if that is at all possible. That is what my wish is there, folks. And so with that in mind, it's very horrific. Stand by. It's Book of the Week time. On Good Morning Country, it's Book of the Week time. And the Book of the Week this morning is a very different story. Now, I say that with respect because it is a fantasy story. It's fantasy crime. But it's based on a true story, and one that is one of the most chilling crime stories in Australia's history. I do need to give you a warning out there that some aspects of this publication are very disturbing and may be something that you don't want members of your family to be hearing. So with that in mind, I suggest that you give us a wide berth for around about 10 minutes through to the next news and weather. And I say that respectfully because online to chat about The Butcher of Aberdeen, an Australian story of sex, madness and murder. The lady that put it all together, Roger Augustine. Good morning, Roger.
1: Good morning. Thank you for having me.
0: Well, it's one heck of a storyline. As I say, it's certainly entrenched in Australian crime history, and it is a storyline. When you get into the book, you realise that this lady was certainly deranged. Mm-hmm. The storyline has some twists and turns, but you do point out that you've never spoken to Catherine at all, mm-hmm. Catherine Knight, and your observations have come from supplied court post mm-hmm. transcripts, etc.
1: Yep. So I did reach out to Catherine twice to see if she would grant an interview, and she declined both times. And most of what I've gathered, there's a lot, as you know, that's been written about Catherine over the years, and the little documentaries online, current affairs programs, articles, and of course the transcripts. So I gathered all of that material and crafted a kind of nonfiction novel to kind of flesh out and give the story a dimension beyond the headlines that are pretty gruesome, as you mentioned at the top of the show, but I sort of wanted to round it out in a way to kind of understand what was really this, unfathomable crime, and that's what became The Butcher of Aberdeen.
0: Well, The Butcher of Aberdeen explores the chilling story of Catherine Knight, delving into a life shaped by childhood trauma, violent relationships, and a relentless descent into madness. A mother living in a small country town stabs her partner to death. Not once, not twice, 37 times before decapitating him, skinning him, and serving up slices of his cooked flesh at a table set for his children.
1: Yeah.
0: And that's why I gave that warning at the start of this review.
1: Yeah.
0: The aspects of this go back to the very beginning, because here we have a lady. It's a gripping account of true events exploring the terrifying side of character from her tumultuous early years of her dream job.
1: Yeah, at the abattoir.
0: At the local abattoir. God, where she became skilled in the deadly act of slaughtering animals. Catherine's turbulent relationship with men paint the portrait of a woman tormented by fear of abandonment and driven by a desperate need for control. As I read through this book, there were points there that made me feel like she was in total control. People that spoke of Catherine Knight spoke of a loving mother to her own children, a loving mother to her you know,
1: family and friends.
0: Right. But she would snap, and she would snap quickly.
1: That's right, yeah. It seems the violence that she was prone to was basically against the men in her life. It was the relationships that were the trigger. So she was a woman of really stark contradictions, because on the one hand, a lot of people found her, you know, great fun and really loving, and there's no evidence that I found that she ever abused her children. You know, I mean, there was the issue of the baby on the train tracks, which, of course, is a horrible incident. I think that was a period of psychosis that she was going through. But in terms of when you think of abuse, you know, there's never any evidence that I found that she, you know, for example, beat her children or anything. Not that anywhere that I found. So her violence was very much reserved for the men in her life, the relationships, because that's where the triggers came from, you know, the jealousy, the fear of abandonment, the arguments, things like that. So, yes, you're right in saying that, she was quite loving and caring and fun with her family and friends, as far as I could tell, but the men were a different story.
0: Very important to point out and make highlight of the fact that her upbringing was very unconventional. Her mother, when approached about the prospects of men at an early age, just said, put up with it and stop complaining, you know.
1: That's
0: what you got to do in this day and age. Well, that's not the right response from a mother, and this led, well, it didn't help, did it?
1: No. There was a lot of boundarylessness, I felt, between mother and daughter. You know, she reportedly shared all these details with Catherine and her sister about her sexual experiences, the kind of violence that she experienced from Catherine's father, Ken Knight, and her profound hatred of men.

0: importance of former mine workers from that area of Aberdeen and Scone and down that part of Australia. And they tell me, and had told me previously, about the redhead who had come in and flaunt the body and come on big time to the mine workers and hopefully get somebody that would take up the offer.
1: Mm.
0: Well, that continued at the top pub, and that's fairly well documented of the happenings there. But one such person in the long journey of a depraved life was Pricey.
1: Yeah.
0: And it was sadness that I read that family and a former wife and children begged him to leave her for once and good. But she got wind of the fact that she wasn't in his will, that she was going, there was no benefit for her, and everything was going to be left to the former wife and the former children that he had resided and left with, left living with. And so that was the plan. And, well, she carried out numerous events to discredit Pricey and
1: bring him
0: including getting him fired from one colliery.
1: She was very much a vindictive person. That was a very vindictive response, which the forensic psychiatrist during her pretrial hearings, you know, they were assessing her to determine her culpability. And he determined that this was a woman who very much had it in her personality to be vindictive and revengeful. So getting Pricey fired and, various other things, the fights that they had, the arguments, and of course the final act, the way she desecrated his body, was all according to the forensic assessment, psychiatric assessment, part of her campaign of retribution, if you will.
0: Well, I also, just before we wrap up, because time's against me, want to commend you on the way you've put this together, because you've gone through chapter after chapter, but following sections, you head back to where she's being questioned at Mulloway Detention Centre.
1: Those are the forensic interviews, the psychiatric interviews, and those were really kind of my a device to keep the story moving, you know, to kind of prompt us to the next pivotal scene in her life and the next pivotal moments in her life. And that was the thread through the whole book, is these interviews. So it goes from the present, well, from the interviews, and then flashes back to her past to kind of answer the questions during the interviews. So yes, that's kind of the structure that I felt worked really well in terms of fleshing out the story and really creating these scenes that are based on documented evidence.
0: Yeah, the Mulloway Women's Correctional Centre, the Mumshill Psychiatric Wing, and the man whose evidence would become an integral part in the what was expected to be a not guilty plea that suddenly changed to guilty plea, was Dr. Martin. And his evidence became very important. So you've got it all covered there, but
1: Dr. Martin, I just want to say Dr. Martin is a composite character that kind of combines three forensic psychiatrists who interviewed her. So Dr. Martin himself is not a real person.
0: Okay.
1: The real psychiatrist, Dr. Delaforce, was his name, but there were two others who also interviewed her, so I kind of combined them all into the one Dr. Martin, because it would have been too confusing to have three different psychiatrists in the story. So, and there is a note in the book stating that this is a composite character.
0: Roger, thanks for your time. It is a book, as I mentioned at the top of the interview, that holds a place in Australian history. Not one that anyone can be proud of, but I'm sure that the law enforcement are proud that they have put Catherine Knight behind bars so she can't do

0: any injury or harm to anyone else in the coming years.
1: Well, thanks so much for having me. I really appreciate it, and I'm glad that you found something in the book to discuss with me today. Thank you.
0: Now, with careful balance of psychological insight and chilling detail, The Butcher of Aberdeen takes readers on a journey through the dark and twisted psyche of a woman whose central driving question is, will she ever learn to take responsibility of her actions and find peace? Catherine Knight's story is a tragic exploration of the consequences of childhood trauma, the complexities of human nature, and the unthinkable path that some lives can take if left unexamined. It is out through Post Hill Press, readily available. It's an August release. And I thank Roger Austin for her time this morning. We'll have another book of the week at the same time next Wednesday. But in the meantime, we've got news and weather fast approaching. Here's a bit of music to take us there.

0: the book of the week and the French family there. Here comes the sun again. Folks, we are right on the verge of the news, and we'll have the weather following.
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3: Good morning, I'm Laura Devoy. A landmark trial is underway in the US which could force Meta to change the way it operates Facebook and Instagram. 29 states have accused the social media giant of illegally collecting and exploiting children's data. The BBC's Lily Jamali is at the court.
4: So far, we've been hearing from Megan O'Neill, who's the Deputy Attorney General of California. She has been trying to draw a contrast in this courtroom between public statements that top Meta executives have made, including Mark Zuckerberg and Instagram boss Adam Mosseri, trying to assure the public that they believe that their platforms were safe, and internal documents showing that Instagram bosses and Meta bosses were aware that especially kids between the ages of 13 and 15 were experiencing things like bullying, being exposed to nudity, being exposed to violence on the platforms.
3: Meta has denied the allegations. Proposed reforms to the National Disability Insurance Scheme have passed the Senate. Labor was concerned about the cost of the scheme, now at $52 billion a year, and the changes are expected to improve the budget's bottom line by nearly $38 billion a year. The government introduced 63 amendments to the legislation last night. The bill passed the upper house with the coalition's support and is expected to face a final vote in the lower house today. 5,000 Victorian little penguins are set to be vaccinated against bird flu. Wildlife officers will administer the jabs at the penguin colonies across Phillip Island and St Kilda. The Victorian government says it's the world's largest program to target wild birds, which need two or more doses to be protected. The federal government has ceased tracking individual H5 cases after more than 200 were confirmed. There remains no detections in commercial poultry or the wider agricultural industry. Members of Indigenous Australian communities and energy policy makers are meeting in Geelong today for the First Nations Clean Energy Symposium. The annual event brings together representatives of groups and organisations from all over Australia to support a smooth transition to clean energy while empowering First Nations Australians to make their own decisions about the future. Speaking to National Radio News, Executive Director of Original Power and the First Nations Clean Energy Network, Karina Nolan, explains the significance of who's involved.
5: Community who have been innovating clean energy solutions, but also alongside policymakers. So, you know, representatives from government at different jurisdictional levels who are responsible for making sure that the policy settings enable all projects at all scales and our communities to benefit from clean energy.
3: The Sydney Swans are set to hand down sanctions to players involved in an alleged incident in Melbourne earlier this week. In a statement issued after 7 p.m. yesterday, the AFL club said the board was meeting last night to agree on penalties after interviewing the players involved. The club says it believes the players were in serious breach of expected club behaviour and standards. The Swans also condemned all forms of abuse and disrespectful behaviour towards women. Meantime, AFL CEO Andrew Dillon says the sexual assault allegations are deeply concerning. In a statement also issued late last night, he said the first question should not be what this means for a football club, but whether the AFL's actions match the standards the community expects. Victoria Police is investigating the allegations. No charges have been laid at this stage. Turning to sport, in tennis, Chris O'Connell is through to the round of 16 at the Cincinnati Open after his third round opponent withdrew from their match. He'll next face sixth seed Taylor Fritz tomorrow.
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A very good morning to you as you're waking around Australia on this Wednesday morning, hump day, August 19. Folks, we'll look at the weather in just a moment. We'll go around Australia again, starting off at the major centres and then rounding up here at the bunker in Harrington. Coming up, we've got our CD giveaway, and this morning it's a copy of Tilt from Jen Myers and the Rough and Tumble. Hold the phones. I will give you the cue to call. It's ever so important on this Wednesday that I ask for your help. And please, not until I give you the cue to call can we do that. But in the meantime, we're going to look at the weather and then we'll give you the cue to call for your album giveaway. And there is plenty of opportunity, I can assure you. All right, let's go to Brisbane. Partly cloudy or possible showers, 23. Sydney, partly cloudy, 20. And Canberra, early frost, partly cloudy, 18. Melbourne, cloudy, showers, windy, 17. And Hobart, partly cloudy, a shower or two, 18. Adelaide, partly cloudy, showers easing, and 18. Perth, partly cloudy, a shower or two, 20. And in Alice Springs, partly cloudy, possible shower, 26 the top. Into Queensland, Cairns, partly cloudy, a shower or two, 26. Now, Townsville, partly cloudy, 27, and Mackay, 23 and partly cloudy. In Rockhampton, 25 and partly cloudy. Hervey Bay, partly cloudy, a shower or two, 22. And Gander, partly cloudy, a shower or two, 23. Into New South Wales, Armidale, partly cloudy, 16. Orange, partly cloudy, 15. And Yass, mostly sunny morning, partly cloudy day, 18. And Young, got a partly cloudy day, 18. Cooma, minus 1 to morning frost, partly cloudy day, 17. Batemans Bay and Bega, both mostly sunny in 21. And Griffith, cloudy, showers, 17. Into Victoria, Mildura, showers easing, partly cloudy, 21. Swan Hill, cloudy, rain, 10. Shepparton, cloudy, rain, 15. And Bansdale, partly cloudy, a shower or two expected, 21. And Horsham, cloudy, rain easing, 17. In Warrnambool, cloudy, rain, and 17. Moving to South Australia and Mount Gambier, cloudy, rain, and 16. Port Pirie, partly cloudy, early shower or two, and a top of 20. Ceduna, partly cloudy, 19. Into Tasmania, Noobina, partly cloudy, shower or two, 17. Huonville, partly cloudy, a shower or two, 19. In Oatlands, partly cloudy, showers increasing, 14. In the Territory, Darwin, sunny and 34. Moving to WA, Albany, partly cloudy, showers, 16. Bunbury, partly cloudy, showers increasing, 18. And Karratha, partly cloudy, 29. Newman, partly cloudy, 28. In Kununurra today, partly cloudy, 35. Broome, sunny, 30. Meanwhile, here in Harrington and Taree, on the mid-north coast of New South Wales, partly cloudy, possible shower, and a top of 20. You're up to date with news, sport and weather. We'll have another bulletin where we'll look at the major centres only in around 21 minutes from now. Our CD giveaway this morning comes in the form of Jen Myers and the Rough and Tumble, their latest album, Tilt. And from that album, we'll feature two tracks.
The album is designed as side one and side two because it is available on vinyl. The album contains tracks that are either written or co-written by the lady out front, Jen Mize, and she has, with the help of other band members and friends, put together a wonderful musical journey. We'll open up with North Carolina. It's a look back at her home area of growing up in the USA, and we'll follow it up with Double Talk. Here's your double play from Jen Mize and the Rough and Tumble.

She's a talent, isn't she? Jen Myers. And Jen Myers with the Rough and Tumble. And we had the two tracks that were featured was South Carolina, which in the big picture of things is track seven. And then we had double talk, all about a dad and his romancing and growing up. And so that were the two featured tracks. Now, we're going to open up the phones in just a moment. And what I want you to do, folks, is give me a call, put your name into the draw, and we'll close off at the news and weather, and I'll give you the cue to call a second time. There's no use ringing during the news and weather because there's that much going on here, I can promise you, to get it to air. Because, as I mentioned previously, we had it all planned out. The computer was going to be fixed. Well, you live in a fantasy world sometimes. I'll leave it at that. But thankfully, the throat is playing the games. And we'll open up those phones right now. 0488 677 645. 0488 677 645. And you got just on 11 minutes to get us to the news and weather. And if you're departing, thanks for your company. We got John Williamson. We've got Felicity Urquhart and the Flood. We've got Paul Kelly and the Stormwater Boys featuring Casey Chambers. And that should be well and truly into the news by then. Phone lines are open, folks.

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2: Good morning, I'm Laura Devoy. Lawyers for triple murderer Erin Patterson will argue she suffered a substantial miscarriage of justice during her trial. Patterson's appeal against her three murder convictions will get underway in the Victorian Court of Appeal today. Last year, a jury found the 51-year-old murdered her parents-in-law, Don and Gail Patterson, and Gail's sister, Heather Wilkinson, by feeding them a meal containing death cap mushrooms. Patterson was also convicted of attempted murder in relation to Ms. Wilkinson's husband, Don. She was sentenced to life in prison with a non-parole period of 33 years. The Prime Minister will today meet his Thai counterpart in a bid to strengthen law enforcement and trade between the two countries. Anutin Chanvirakul's three-day visit to Australia is his first since he became Prime Minister in late 2025. The two leaders are widely expected to increase bilateral deals that crack down on illegal Thai-based scam centres, which siphon millions of dollars from Australian pockets each year. 5 years on from the Taliban takeover, Afghanistan's labour market has been marred by structural changes. As Alyssa Delfs reports, it's characterised by widening gender disparities, increasing reliance on male employment, and the severe exclusion of women from economic activity.
3: That's according to new data from the International Labour Organization, which has revealed that while employment in Afghanistan has increased by 14% since its low in 2022, the boost has been made up entirely among men. In contrast, female employment declined dramatically. After a modest reduction in 2021, it fell sharply the following year. Afghanistan is estimated to have the second lowest female labour force participation rate in the world, highlighting the scale of women's exclusion from economic activity.
2: A court in Syria has sentenced to death a cousin of former President Bashar al-Assad. Wasim al-Assad was captured last year and has since been convicted of war crimes and crimes against humanity. The BBC's Sebastian Usher has more.
4: He was an enforcer for the Assad regime. He was someone who would gather militias to fight on behalf of President Assad. But what he wasn't convicted of, and the court said this is because of lack of evidence, was what many people associated him with most, which is drugs, the trafficking, the networks, the Captagon, which is an amphetamine, which during the Syrian civil war became a major industrial enterprise, which essentially kept the regime going financially for years. And he was almost certainly, from what most people believe, a part of that.
2: ZZ Top drummer Frank Beard has died. He was 77. Beard joined the Moving Sidewalks in 1969. The band became known as ZZ Top a short time later and released the first of its 15 albums in 1971. The band was inducted into the Rock and Roll Hall of Fame in 2004. Lead singer Billy Gibbons announced Beard's death on social media, saying the world had lost one of the most naturally innovative drummers and a great and true son of Texas. Turning to sport, the AFL Tribunal has upheld a three-match ban handed to Melbourne forward Jacob Van Rooyen. The 23-year-old was offered the suspension after striking Port Adelaide's Alir Alir in the head while attempting to spoil a mark. Alir subsequently failed a head injury assessment. Van Rooyen is still a chance of returning this year if the Ds progress through the finals.
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And a very good morning to you as you're waking around Australia on this Wednesday morning, hump day, the 19th of August. Folks, hold the phones, please. We've got a little bit of work to do before we get back to you on the phones, but I will give you the cue to call at the appropriate time. Now, what we've got to do is we've got to tell you about what's happening weather-wise. We've got to also get back to the music mix, and it is a music mix between now and the next news and weather. But what we've got to do is, folks, for those that are just joining us, I am in a live situation, but I can promise you that it's very testing because that computer's still not up and running. We tried all yesterday afternoon, and I gave up last night. So we'll get to the weather for the major centres firstly. Then I'll come back and explain. No calls yet, please. On Wednesday, the 19th of August, the major centres, Brisbane, partly cloudy, possible showers, 23. Sydney, partly cloudy, and a top of 20. Canberra, early frost, partly cloudy, 18. Melbourne, cloudy, showers, windy, 17. Hobart, partly cloudy, a shower or two, 18. And Adelaide, partly cloudy, showers easing, 18. Perth, you've got a partly cloudy day with a shower or two about expected, and 20. And Alice Springs, partly cloudy, possible shower, 26. Here in Harrington and Taree on the mid-north coast of New South Wales, partly cloudy, possible shower, and a top of 20 degrees. That's the weather for this Wednesday morning for the major centres. Now, we're getting back to the music mix. We've got Adam Harvey, Darren Colston, Troy Cassidaly, Bella, Stewie French, and Carter and Carter. I'm not sure how many of all those will get in, but we'll open up the phones right now. And the number to call is 0488 677 645. 0488 677 645. And we'll close off at the next news and weather, which will be around about 23 minutes from now.

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2: Budjeri Mullumwell, that's good morning in our local Darug language. My name is Lex Dad and I'm a local Darug man. We share country up here in the Blue Mountains with the Gundungurra people. I'd like to pay respects to our elders, both past and present. I'd like to pay respects to our young people who are emerging elders. I'd like to pay respects to Pemulwuyunga, Mother Earth, and Father Sky, Biami. And I say in our local Darug language, Warami Miriga Darug Nyura. Welcome, friends, to Darug country and Yanana Budjeri Gumara. May we all walk with good spirit, with patience, humility, and respect from one another. Didjeri Gora, and thank you.

Good morning. Welcome to the Wednesday edition of The Breakfast Show. My name is Ron Green and I'll be sitting in for Patrick, who's taking a well-earned break for over the next 6 weeks. So you won't notice much difference with the music. Have a good time, Patrick. All right, at 16 minutes past 7 o'clock now on 89.1 Radio Blue Mountains. Let's have a look at weather first and see what the weather's doing today. 30% chance of less than 1 mil of rain. Fire danger rating, no rating, obviously, because it's so wet. Moderate UV index. And so there is a 30% chance. So the rest of the week, mostly sunny today, 5 to 15. Late shower Thursday, 8 to 16. Rain on Friday, 9 to 13. Mostly sunny Saturday, 7 to 5, 13. And possible showers on Sunday. The traffic, no problems on the roads at this stage. It was a bit quiet this morning coming up. I don't know. Don't normally do Wednesday morning. I'm normally on Monday morning. All clear. No problems on the roads at this stage, and trains are running on or close to time. Okay, at 17 minutes past 7 o'clock now on 89.1 Radio Blue Mountains. 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

0: That was the Mighty Clearance of Creedence Clearwater Revival with Bad Moon Arising. And before that, we had Something So Strong. Crowded House and started off with amazing voices, Wendy Matthews and Absent Friends with I Don't Want to Be With Anybody. It's 7:28 now, a couple of commitments, and then there's 7:30 update. I'll be back after the 7:30 update with more songs from the 60s, 70s, 80s and 90s, as well as updates on transport, traffic and weather.
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7: Good morning, I'm Laura Devoy. Lawyers for triple murderer Erin Patterson will argue she suffered a substantial miscarriage of justice during her trial. Patterson's appeal against her three murder convictions will get underway in the Victorian Court of Appeal today. Last year, a jury found the 51-year-old murdered her parents-in-law, Don and Gail Patterson, and Gail's sister, Heather Wilkinson, by feeding them a meal containing death cap mushrooms. Patterson was also convicted of attempted murder in relation to Ms. Wilkinson's husband, Don. She was sentenced to life in prison with a non-parole period of 33 years. The Prime Minister will today meet his Thai counterpart in a bid to strengthen law enforcement and trade between the two countries. Anutin Chanvirakul's three-day visit to Australia is his first since he became Prime Minister in late 2025. The two leaders are widely expected to increase bilateral deals that crack down on illegal Thai-based scam centres, which siphon millions of dollars from Australian pockets each year. 5 years on from the Taliban takeover, Afghanistan's labour market has been marred by structural changes. As Alyssa Delfs reports, it's characterised by widening gender disparities, increasing reliance on male employment, and the severe exclusion of women from economic activity.
8: That's according to new data from the International Labour Organization, which has revealed that while employment in Afghanistan has increased by 14% since its low in 2022, the boost has been made up entirely among men. In contrast, female employment declined dramatically. After a modest reduction in 2021, it fell sharply the following year. Afghanistan is estimated to have the second lowest female labour force participation rate in the world, highlighting the scale of women's exclusion from economic activity.
7: A court in Syria has sentenced to death a cousin of former President Bashar al-Assad. Wasim al-Assad was captured last year and has since been convicted of war crimes and crimes against humanity. The BBC's Sebastian Usher has more.
9: He was an enforcer for the Assad regime. He was someone who would gather militias to fight on behalf of President Assad. But what he wasn't convicted of, and the court said this is because of lack of evidence, was what many people associated him with most, which is drugs, the trafficking, the networks, the Captagon, which is an amphetamine, which during the Syrian civil war became a major industrial enterprise, which essentially kept the regime going financially for years. And he was almost certainly, from what most people believe, a part of that.
7: ZZ Top drummer Frank Beard has died. He was 77. Beard joined the Moving Sidewalks in 1969. The band became known as ZZ Top a short time later and released the first of its 15 albums in 1971. The band was inducted into the Rock and Roll Hall of Fame in 2004. Give me all your loving, all your hugs and kisses too. Lead singer Billy Gibbons announced Beard's death on social media, saying the world had lost one of the most naturally innovative drummers and a great and true son of Texas. Turning to sport, the AFL Tribunal has upheld a three-match ban handed to Melbourne forward Jacob Van Rooyen. The 23-year-old was offered the suspension after striking Port Adelaide's Alir Alir in the head while attempting to spoil a mark. Alir subsequently failed a head injury assessment. Van Rooyen is still a chance of returning this year if the Dees progress through the finals.
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Yes, and there we go. That was a group called the Youngbloods, and that was a peace song from the 60s with Get Together. Come on, people I love. 7:43 now on 89.1 Radio Blue Mountains. And just checking traffic, it's still all clear. No problems on the roads at this stage. Let's hope it stays that way. And I thought there was something that showed up, but no, all fine. And finally, the all-important weather. We're presently in the upper mountains. It is 7 degrees. Feels like 5, but yeah, 7 degrees. Forecast for today is 30% chance of less than 1 mil of rain. No fire danger raining, obviously, because it's so hot. And moderate UV, UV index is moderate. So the next few days in the upper mountains, today we've got sunny, 5 to 15. Thursday, late shower, 8 to 16. Friday, rain, 9 to 13. Mostly sunny on Saturday. All right, that brings us up to date with our transport, traffic and weather. At 7:44 now on 89.1 Radio Blue Mountains, here's some old-fashioned love song.

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0: And the time is 7:58. Oh, it's flying this morning. That was Mike Nesmith with a song called Joanne, supposedly about a cow, but I'm not real sure. And before that, we had Seasons in the Sun, Terry Jack. It's 7:58 now. Well, I'll be back after the 8 o'clock update with more of The Breakfast Show.
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5: National Radio News.
6: Good morning, I'm Laura Devoy. Proposed reforms to the National Disability Insurance Scheme are expected to pass federal parliament today. Labor wants to rein in spending, crack down on fraud and make the scheme more sustainable. The government introduced 63 amendments to the legislation, which passed the Senate last night. NDIS Minister Mark Butler told the ABC many of the amendments clarify the policy intent, which he outlined earlier this year.
7: It's not a change in direction. In many ways, it's simply providing more detail, more clarification around the policy intent that I announced months ago. But I'm really proud of the delivery in the Parliament of this significant plan to get the NDIS back on track.
6: The bill will be put to the House of Representatives today. Erin Patterson's appeal against her murder convictions will get underway today. Last year, a jury found the 51-year-old murdered three relatives and attempted to murder a fourth by feeding them a meal containing deathcap mushrooms. Her lawyer will argue she suffered a miscarriage of justice. The Victorian Director of Public Prosecutions is appealing the sentence handed to Patterson, life in prison with a non-parole period of 33 years. The Sydney Swans players involved in an alleged incident in Melbourne earlier this week are expected to be sanctioned today. In a statement issued after 7 p.m. yesterday, the club said the board was meeting last night to agree on penalties. The club says it believes the players were in serious breach of expected club behaviour and standards. The Swans also condemned all forms of abuse and disrespectful behaviour towards women. Arriving at club headquarters this morning, head coach Dean Cox remained tight-lipped.
8: The club will make a statement today, so that's all I can leave it at.
6: Victoria Police is investigating the allegations. No charges have been laid at this stage. A new report has found Australians continue to place a high value on local film, television and online content. More than 8 in 10 Australians say access to local stories and content remains important, with three quarters interested in watching more. Screen Australia CEO Deirdre Brennan says the sector is an essential part of Australia's culture and economy.
9: It's a really unique report, Screen Currency, because it doesn't just measure economic value, it measures cultural and social value. And what we're seeing is that Australian stories and the creative talent behind those stories are absolutely at the heart of how we see ourselves.
6: The report also shows the Australian screen and games sector contributes more than $11 billion annually and employs nearly 70,000 people. Scientists believe the release of best-selling music albums may be triggering an increase in road deaths. A research team at Harvard University found on days of popular album launches, an average of 18 more people died in car crashes in the United States. The BBC's Mimi Swaby has more.
10: New music demands more attention from our brains than something you've heard hundreds of times before. And simulator research shows that new high-energy music measurably degrades driving performance. Albums are often released on Fridays, when a rise in road accidents is normally recorded, with workers letting their hair down at the end of the week. Yet, even adjusting for this, researchers still recorded more deaths. They have called on music platforms to do more to make these dangers known and have urged drivers to set their music before they start driving or let a passenger be designated DJ.
6: Turning to sport, in tennis, Chris O'Connell is through to the round of 16 at the Cincinnati Open after his third round opponent withdrew from their match. He'll next face sixth seed Taylor Fritz tomorrow.
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11: 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Hello, this is Bronwyn Logan with Community Notice Board. The Blackheath Choir Festival will be held from Friday the 21st to Sunday the 23rd of August in Blackheath. For details of the many participating choirs, session times and bookings, go to blackheathchoirfestival.org. The Blackheath Theatre Company's That's Life or Not, six short plays by local writers, is running from the 27th to the 30th of August. For information about the plays and ticket purchases, go to blackheaththeatrecompany.com. 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The show is not recommended for people under the age of 18. This year's Lura Gardens Festival runs from Friday the 2nd to Monday the 5th of October. The committee is seeking about 200 volunteers to welcome the thousands of visitors to local gardens. Tasks include welcoming visitors at the gates, scanning tickets, distributing brochures, and providing details and directions. The festival raises thousands of dollars with proceeds to the Blue Mountains District ANZAC Memorial Hospital, Can Assist Blue Mountains, Greystanes Disability Services, as Blue Mountains Health Trust that provides scholarships for students pursuing health-related studies. For information and registration, go to luragardensfestival.com or email info@luragardensfestival.com.au. Expressions of interest are open for artists and groups who would like to exhibit at Springwood's Braemar Gallery in 2027. There will be an information night on Thursday the 9th of September, with applications closing 23rd of September. For information and applications, go to bmcc.nsw.gov.au. 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So come and say hello and treat yourself. 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

0: And that was a fellow called Rick Nelson. And he was a teen idol back in the early 60s. And that was Garden Party. And before that, we had Tears of a Clown, Smokey Robinson, Hot Stuff, Donna Summer, and Misty Blue. Not a very well-known singer, but great voice. Dorothy Moore, her name is. It's 8:27 now. I'll be back for the last half hour of The Breakfast Show after the 8:30 update.
1: Most people see a snake and run the other way. I see one and think, now we're talking. I'm Professor Brian Fry, but people know me as the Venom Doc. I've spent my life chasing and being bitten or stung by some of the world's most dangerous animals. And what we've learned from them has helped scientists develop life-saving medicines and treatments. 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
2: 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Suzanne Ricks interviews gardeners who willingly share their secrets on how they are working with the challenging conditions in the Blue Mountains and beyond. 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
1: National Radio News.
2: Good morning, I'm Laura Devoy. Proposed reforms to the National Disability Insurance Scheme are expected to pass federal parliament today. Labor wants to rein in spending, crack down on fraud, and make the scheme more sustainable. The government introduced 63 amendments to the legislation, which passed the Senate last night. NDIS Minister Mark Butler told the ABC many of the amendments clarify the policy intent, which he outlined earlier this year.
3: It's not a change in direction. In many ways, it's simply providing more detail, more clarification around the policy intent that I announced months ago. But I'm really proud of the delivery in the Parliament of this significant plan to get the NDIS back on track.
2: The bill will be put to the House of Representatives today. Erin Patterson's appeal against her murder convictions will get underway today. Last year, a jury found the 51-year-old murdered three relatives and attempted to murder a fourth by feeding them a meal containing deathcap mushrooms. Her lawyer will argue she suffered a miscarriage of justice. The Victorian Director of Public Prosecutions is appealing the sentence handed to Patterson, life in prison with a non-parole period of 33 years. The Sydney Swans players involved in an alleged incident in Melbourne earlier this week are expected to be sanctioned today. In a statement issued after 7pm yesterday, the club said the board was meeting last night to agree on penalties. The club says it believes the players were in serious breach of expected club behaviour and standards. The Swans also condemned all forms of abuse and disrespectful behaviour towards women. Arriving at club headquarters this morning, head coach Dean Cox remained tight-lipped.
4: The club will make a statement today, so that's all I can leave it at.
2: Victoria Police is investigating the allegations. No charges have been laid at this stage. A new report has found Australians continue to place a high value on local film, television and online content. More than 8 in 10 Australians say access to local stories and content remains important, with three quarters interested in watching more. Screen Australia CEO Deirdre Brennan says the sector is an essential part of Australia's culture and economy.
5: It's a really unique report, Screen Currency, because it doesn't just measure economic value, it measures cultural and social value. And what we're seeing is that Australian stories and the creative talent behind those stories are absolutely at the heart of how we see ourselves.
2: The report also shows the Australian screen and games sector contributes more than $11 billion annually and employs nearly 70,000 people. Scientists believe the release of best-selling music albums may be triggering an increase in road deaths. A research team at Harvard University found on days of popular album launches, an average of 18 more people died in car crashes in the United States. The BBC's Mimi Swaby has more.
6: New music demands more attention from our brains than something you've heard hundreds of times before. And simulator research shows that new high-energy music measurably degrades driving performance. Albums are often released on Fridays, when a rise in road accidents is normally recorded, with workers letting their hair down at the end of the week. Yet, even adjusting for this, researchers still recorded more deaths. They have called on music platforms to do more to make these dangers known, and have urged drivers to set their music before they start driving, or let a passenger be designated DJ.
2: Turning to sport, in tennis, Chris O'Connell is through to the round of 16 at the Cincinnati Open after his third round opponent withdrew from their match. He'll next face sixth seed Taylor Fritz tomorrow.
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they don't come much better than that, do they? It's Honky Tonk Woman, The Mighty Stones. And for Patrick, if you're listening over there in London or England, wherever you are at this stage. So, yeah, we haven't forgotten you. Enjoy yourself and we'll see you when you get back. Before that, we had Sometimes When Touch, a fellow called Dan, I think it's Fogelberg. Yeah, but a lovely love song, but when you see him, you think, how can he write something like that? But he writes quite a few good songs, or he has written quite a few good songs over the years. 8:46 now, and following me today will be Suzanne Ricks with her always informative Green Thumbs. Great show, and that's on from 9 till 10 o'clock, and then the Ability Hour from 10 till 12. So some good music, good shows coming up over the next couple of hours at this radio station, 89.1. And don't forget our barbecue down there this Sunday, the 23rd, from 9 o'clock till 4, down there at Bunnings. All money raised goes towards maintaining this radio station. So get down there, buy a sausage and a drink, and remember that it's going towards this radio station, maintaining it and keeping us on air. 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

0: Most people see a snake and run the other way. I see one and think, now we're talking. I'm Professor Brian Fry, but people know me as the Venom Doc. I've spent my life chasing and being bitten or stung by some of the world's most dangerous animals. And what we've learned from them has helped scientists develop life-saving medicines and treatments. That's the power of curiosity. This National Science Week, get out, get curious, and discover something amazing. 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

And that's the end of today's show. Thanks for listening. I'll be back next week, of course, sitting in for Patrick. Stay tuned for Suzanne Ricks with the ever-popular Green Thumbs. Have a good day, and thank God that sun's out.

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1: National Radio News.
2: Good morning, I'm Laura Devoy. Independent Senator David Pocock says he thinks Australians will be hugely disappointed by Labor's gambling reforms. The government has negotiated with the Coalition, which supported the bill in the House of Representatives last night, although two MPs crossed the floor. It now moves to the Senate, where it's expected to pass tomorrow. The bill proposes a limit of 3 gambling ads on TV per hour and an opt-out system for online ads. Speaking to the ABC, Senator Pocock outlined his issues with the ban.
3: The late Peter Murphy said partial bans on gambling advertising do not work, and that's why they went with a full gambling ad ban. The other big one is she said inducements should be banned immediately. This legislation essentially legitimises inducements and just says let's just get rid of the worst types of inducements. And then the other big one is the need for a national regulator.
2: Hawkers who use social media to lure people into putting retirement savings into risky investments will be put on notice. Assistant Treasurer Daniel Molino will unveil the long-awaited consumer protection reforms in a speech to the National Press Club today. It follows the collapse of First Guardian and Shield Master Funds. Among the measures is a crackdown on lead generators who used social media, online ads and cold calls to lure people into putting their retirement savings into risky investments, and unlicensed real-time communication about super will be banned. Social media giant Meta is on trial, accused of illegally collecting and exploiting children's data. 29 US states who are suing the company claim it violated federal law. California Deputy Attorney General Megan O'Neill told the jury Meta's business model was designed to hook the users, hold them for as long as they can, harvest their data, and then hide the truth from the public. Meta denied making misleading statements about safety. The trial is expected to last 6 weeks. A major meeting to discuss clean energy impacts on Indigenous Australians gets underway in Geelong this morning. The First Nations Clean Energy Symposium brings relevant parties and stakeholders together to shape and create policies to ensure a smooth transition to clean energy with minimal impacts on Indigenous communities. Executive Director of Original Power and the First Nations Clean Energy Network, Karina Nolan, has told National Radio News those in attendance represent virtually every stakeholder.
4: We have over 500 people coming from right across the country, so from traditional owners and First Nations organisations, the scrubbery corporates, through to sort of lawyers and industry proponents, government policy makers, and a whole range of people talking about how we can make sure that First Nations are really central to the clean energy transition.
2: The federal government will share the cost of rebuilding a major highway which links the New South Wales Central West to Sydney. The Great Western Highway has been closed at Victoria Pass, southeast of Lithgow, for more than 5 months. Work is underway to replace a near 200-year-old bridge. The federal and New South Wales governments have allocated $100 million each to the project. And Easter Sunday will officially be a public holiday in Tasmania. The State Parliament voted in favour of the move late last night, which brings Tasmania into line with the rest of the country. It will apply from next year. Turning to sport, the AFL Tribunal has upheld a 3-match ban handed to Melbourne forward Jacob Van Rooyen. The 23-year-old was offered the suspension after striking Port Adelaide's Alir Alir in the head while attempting to spoil a mark. Alir subsequently failed a head injury assessment. Van Rooyen is still a chance of returning this year if the D's progress through the finals.
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5: And good morning. Now you're listening to Radio Blue Mountains on the community network. And this is Green Thumbs, and I'll be with you for the next hour. What I have for you this morning, apart from a couple of nice little pieces of music and some ideas for your garden, for what you're doing in winter in the mountains. It was interesting to hear the news just then, wasn't it? $200 million for the bridge at Mount Victoria. Wow. Going to be something spectacular, and it's going to have to be done very fast, which normally doesn't happen on our roads, but let's see if they get it finished. So, back to Green Thumbs. What I have for you this morning is a walk around a garden. Polona Hunter at Bullaburra was on the Edible Garden Trail a couple of years ago. She's going to be on it again this year. So I'm going down there later this week to have a look at her garden again. But It'll be, for those of you who are interested in the walk around the gardens, they're always, I always find them quite fascinating what people are doing in their gardens here in the mountains and how they're managing our varying climate conditions and our changing weather patterns. And so I'll be interested to see how Polona's garden has changed next week. So in the meantime, let me bring you the walk around Paloma Hunter's garden at Bullaburra. I'm here today with Polona Hunter at her garden at Bullaburra, which was to be on the Edible Garden Trail. Thank you for joining me.
6: Oh, pleasure. Thank you.
5: And just as we come down by the back, you've got a really healthy looking passion fruit vine growing.
6: Yep. Yeah, I've got two, so it's a nice north facing spot. I'm hoping they'll grow up all over the side of the deck here.
5: Right. How long? Because this looks about 2 metres high. How long have you had that in?
6: Not long. I think I planted it at the start of, in mid-spring maybe, just last year. So.
5: Okay.
6: Yeah, and so what, it's still young.
5: What one is it? I'm asking because I've tried several passion fruits at my place and nothing has been successful. I'm not sure if it's because I'm just in the next village up, Wentworth Falls, or what sort was this, grafted or?
6: Yeah, it's a grafted one. I bought it online and got it delivered, which is actually, I found a really good way to get plants that are harder to come by.
5: Right.
6: I can't remember what variety it was, though.
5: Okay, do you remember the site?
6: It was a garden online, I think, something like that.
5: Okay, so here we are. Wow, and the white cockatoos have found something in your garden.
6: Yeah, that's
5: so
6: the
5: now we're down
6: food.
5: In the back garden and it's looking right into the bush and you have this wonderful protected garden here. With chooks, of course, which is going to make sure your garden is really wonderfully healthy. What have you got in there? So let's describe this so that, because this is a kind of a verbal tour, so people can. You've got some piping over the top, and that looks like about 3 metres high.
6: Yeah, so this is what we call our dome garden. It was the spot where the trampoline was, actually, and we were looking around in the garden and we realised that it was the sunniest spot in the whole place,
5: right.
6: Taken up by the trampoline. So the diameter is just the trampoline, and we just happened to have these bits of bent metal that were able to form curves, and we put old chicken wire and aviary wire over the top. So it's a fully enclosed little garden.
5: So it's permanent. It's not like you're pulling down that net each year. It's a permanent.
6: No, that's right. It's a permanent structure. And the so there's a little gate with a big opening. So that's got some mesh over it, and that mesh is actually the trampoline mesh. So to use everything that we
5: have here. Things. So this, because our Edible Garden Trail's been postponed, so between now and when it is on in October, I'm going to give people a verbal tour of what they missed 2 weekends ago and entice them to come back. So you've got in here,
6: cucumbers?
5: Cucumber growing up the side of the structure.
6: Yes. The vision was that they would grow over the top and all the fruits would hang down. Yes.
5: So you've got to somehow get them to come outside?
6: No, hang down in the inside of it.
5: Okay.
6: We had tomatoes in here, which were growing right up, and they, you know, it wasn't a very good season for tomatoes.
5: No, they just didn't ripen. They just went squishy.
6: Yeah. So I've got some chilies in there, some blueberries, and then this is all my brassicas and some coriander and parsley.
5: So this is a lovely circle garden with great big stepping stones going around. So you've got your herbs in the middle, coriander and parsley.
6: Yes.
5: And the things around the outside. What a lovely little spot. And then you've got something that's protected here outside that
6: Yes,
5: structure.
6: So around the outside we've built what we call the flower corral, and we just used scrap bits of fruit trimmings and other sticks that we found to protect it from the chickens. And that's where we've got echinacea and nasturtiums and lots of other marigolds and different other flowers here, in the hope that would attract our bees to the veggies inside.
5: Okay. It's a very attractive looking structure. It's kind of woven. It's almost like a basket, but it's made with sticks.
6: Yeah.
5: Lovely long sticks.
6: Yeah, and it works. It does keep the chickens out, thankfully.
5: And what's here? Huge lemons.
6: This is a lemon.
5: These are huge lemons.
6: Yeah. I think they've liked the weather.
5: And you've got comfrey underneath it.
6: Yep.
5: So, and the chooks obviously like to dig around there. I can see there's some lots of chook movement yes. underneath that tree.
6: Yes, they do.
5: And you've got ducks, a gorgeous blue, black chook here. And what's this one? A lemon?
6: This is a mandarin. We haven't had a whole lot of success with it. The mandarins okay. tend to not grow very big.
5: It's got a curly leaf on it.
6: Yeah.
5: How do you manage the curly leaf?
6: I think it might be an aphid. We do everything... Yeah. We do things naturally here. So sometimes I'll make a little spray with vinegar. But, yeah.
5: Okay, so you've got some aphids in there.
6: Definitely have aphids. Sometimes you'll see the aphids and then there'll be all the ladybirds on there. So you know things are working yeah. themselves out.
5: And you've got a big bath here, a big metal bath.
6: Yeah, that's our star bath.
5: What do you do with that?
6: We bathe in it.
5: What do you heat up some water underneath?
6: Oh, we can attach the hose to the hot tap.
5: Right, okay, yeah. How fabulous.
6: Yeah.
5: And have a bath under the sun.
6: That's right.
5: Stars. How gorgeous is that? And what have we got here?
6: This is our orange navel.
5: So we've got, this is huge. How old is this?
6: So we bought this place 13 years ago and then started planting the fruit trees. So this would be probably 10, maybe a little bit less years old.
5: Okay.
6: Yeah.
5: Okay, so that's about 2 metres high at 10 years. And do you get a lot of fruit off this?
6: Yeah, we get a reasonable amount of oranges off mm-hmm. it. Yeah. Okay. And then two limes on either side of the steps here. These are our lime trees.
5: Right. Okay, so they're also quite 2.5 metres tall.
6: Yep.
5: And these would be somewhere that around the same 10 years or something.
6: Yeah, they were a wedding gift, actually. So,
5: oh, okay.
6: So well, they are 12.
5: What a
6: 12,
5: wonderful wedding gift.
6: 12 years old. Yes, I know. Perfect.
5: Something that you're going to have forever.
6: Exactly.
5: And you've got the white cockatoos.
6: Oh, because they've knocked the rabbit food lid off.
5: Let's have a break for some music. If you've just joined us... walking through Paloma Hunter's garden in Bullaburra. And we had a break there for a moment, and let's go back to Paloma's garden. This is Radio Blue Mountains 89.1. I'm Suzanne Ricks, and this is Green Thumbs, and let's go back to Paloma and her garden. A bit more wandering. Let's wander over to the orchard. Okay, so what have you got in your orchard?
6: So the orchard, we've got a couple of plums, a fig, an apricot, two pears, an apple, or two apples. These ones are the really established ones, so they're about 12 or 13 years old, these right. trees. And then further down near the chook pen, we've planted some what I call the satellite fruit trees. So they're only a couple of years old.
5: Oh, okay. So these trees, what's this one in
6: that's
5: front of me?
6: Apple.
5: Apple? That's
6: yep.
5: about 4 metres high. So that's 12 years, you've got 4 metres. How do you keep the birds from eating your fruits?
6: I make, out of fly screen mesh, I make sleeves for the branches. I call them green sleeves.
5: Okay, green sleeves. So how big would they be? About as big as a pillow slip or something?
6: I have various sizes. It depends on where the fruit is. But this apple needs really big sleeves.
5: Right.
6: Yeah, so...
5: So you don't throw it over the whole thing, you just do it on each branch?
6: Yeah.
5: Okay.
6: Yeah.
5: Right, so it won't be showing in October, will it?
6: No, they'll be in flower.
5: Yeah, so did you get much fruit off this tree?
6: There was a lot of fruit, but I was very slow with the putting the sleeves on, unfortunately, so the birds got a lot of fruit this year.
5: Right.
6: In the past we have, and I like to preserve it.
5: Yeah.
6: Yeah. So we end up with lots of apple in syrup and things. We can have apple pie in midwinter and remember our harvest.
5: Right. And this fig, which has got quite a lot of figs on it, I
6: yes.
5: see. Yes. I have a fig at Wentworth Falls and it gets big, huge, but absolutely no fruit.
6: Okay.
5: So I don't know why mine doesn't have fruit, but yours does. So what do you do for your fig?
6: Well, we haven't really done anything except for let it do its thing.
5: And will you put little bags over the fruits to keep the birds from them?
6: Maybe. So far the birds haven't noticed they're there yet,
5: right.
6: which is good. My son loved feeding all of the king parrots and the rosellas, and we banned him from doing that now,
5: yeah.
6: and that's reduced how much fruit we lose, actually.
5: Yes.
6: My biggest yeah. problem is the bowerbirds.
5: Yes, they're devils. They get everything, and they get under every net. The yes. bow birds.
6: They... Yes. And they eat all the... See my beans that have grown up the yeah. wire here. They've just eaten all the leaves off the beans.
5: And you know it's the bow birds.
6: Yeah, I've seen them do it.
5: Right, okay. They're cheeky little devils. They're beautiful really things if you can find their nest. But yeah, it's not yeah. worth it.
6: No.
5: Really.
6: Yeah,
5: so
6: that's right.
5: These, when I, so I've got a really fantastic kiwi fruit going at the moment. And 1 year, I put little white bags over each little cluster of fruit mm-hmm. because there's about six per cluster. So it's on a pergola, so there's no way I can net it, which is like this, too hard to net. But when I put the little white bags over, it looked like a flock of white cockatoos and the birds stopped coming.
6: Oh,
5: But that was really fiddly for this year. So this year and last year I've hung CDs and I've hung them on a long piece of fishing wire, and it's long enough so that the tiniest movement of air makes it flash and it stops the birds coming, because there's this constant little flash.
6: Yep.
5: So maybe looking at yours, maybe if they start to come, maybe that might be a yeah. way to save you having to
6: yeah, I'll try
5: put the
6: that.
5: Little white bags on. And is this an apple? This one, look.
6: Oh, this is an apricot.
5: An apricot. This looks very mature. It's got the...
6: Yes. That's another one that we planted in the first year or two of being here. So it's about 12 years old.
5: And did you get a lot of apricots?
6: No.
5: No.
6: I think we didn't prune it properly. We're still, okay. you know, experimenting. I tell you what, though, since having the beehives here, we've noticed a huge increase in the pollination and the fruiting on our trees.
5: Oh, okay. So that's yeah. an interesting thing. So we'd have to go and have a look at your bees. Because a lot of people are frightened of having bees. How do you manage your bees?
6: Well, they're down the back, so they're not where you're walking past them all the time. And because we're back onto the reserve, they can just fly straight out over the back fence and into the bush. So mm. they're not near a high traffic area.
5: Right.
6: But I still visit them every day. I love coming down and seeing the girls and just checking in on them.
5: So here we are at the beehives, and they're busy bees. I see them going in and out. I'm not going too close. But are they homemade beehives? Did you make them?
6: I think my dad and my uncle are beekeepers from way back, so these are all inherited from them. Yeah. But I think they do. You can buy kits and put them together. So they're just a Langstroth hive, which is the sort of basic beekeeping hive.
5: Right.
6: And I've got four hives, and that's my husband's back. And we're trying to increase the population at the moment, but we have got some honey from it, which is so lovely.
5: Yes,
6: to be able to have your own honey.
5: So how do you harvest the honey? What's the procedure that you go through to harvest your honey?
6: So we have to get up, get dressed up in all our bee suits, which when the edible garden trail happens, I'm going to have the suit hanging here on a tree so people can see with the smoker and everything, all the gear
5: great,
6: you
5: okay.
6: have. So have the suit on, and you light a little smoker and you just puff some smoke over the top of the entrance, and that makes the bees think there might be a fire nearby, and it sort of interferes with their communication mm-hmm. method. And so then they'll all head in and they'll start just get busy gorging themselves on honey, and that'll distract them from you. And then we just get the box off that's full of honey, and blow the bees off with a little handheld leaf blower.
5: Oh,
6: and so they all go in the air and head back into the box, and we take it up inside, and we've got an extractor, which is a hand spinning, a big vat that you can put two frames in, and then a big handle, yeah, that we spin. You use centrifugal force to spin the honey out.
5: Right. And so you take the whole box off, the top box?
6: Yes, the top box.
5: And there's no bees in the top box by the time you've done the little leaf blower?
6: Once we blow them out, yeah, there's no bees. And there's an excluder between the two boxes, which the queen can't fit through, but the workers can. So we know there's no eggs in the top box, and
5: okay.
6: we know the queen won't be there.
5: Right.
6: Because you've got to look after your queen.
5: Have you ever seen the queen?
6: I have once.
5: What does she look like?
6: She's bigger and very long.
5: Does she look like a bee?
6: She does, but when you see her, it is very, obvious. Having said that, she's hard to spot because they move so fast in there.
5: And they protect her, I suppose, do
6: yeah,
5: they?
6: Yeah, yeah, and right. they all climb over each other.
5: Right.
6: But they're so lovely. There's an old saying that if you have any problems or concerns, you can come down and tell the bees. So.
5: Oh, okay.
6: I like to come here sometimes and sit down and have a chat.
5: Tell them all your woes.
6: That's right. Right. And then they take them away, you see. They fly off with them.
5: Oh, what a lovely old wives' tale that is. I love it. So this one right in front of us is a white box, but it actually looks like a drawer, and there's two there. And then in the background, you've got one that's got three drawers.
6: Mm.
5: What's the difference?
6: Just the population in the hive, and so you have to check them regularly and make sure they've got enough room.
5: Okay.
6: And then we just add another box if they look like they're getting it's getting too full in there.
5: And one of one of the gardeners on the trail had in their back garden a big swarm of bees, and they assumed somebody came to help them out, and they set up a hive for them. Does that ever happen with yours, that they get too full and off they go and swarm somewhere?
6: They do sometimes. Sometimes you can't predict it. That's why I like to visit them every morning, because you can hear in the buzz what's going on. And okay. You can look in their behaviour, and sometimes I think we've just managed to stop a swarm from happening by adding another box. And
5: there's a different sound in the buzz, is there?
6: Definitely. You come down and they're sort of swirling around, and there's a real determined buzz.
5: Right. And so if they did swarm, what, do they all go out and take a queen with them?
6: Yes, so the original queen will leave, and they would have already started building up a queen cell in the hive for the

0: makes it hard. You can't really capture them either. You know?
1: Yeah. And coming and going through your house.
0: Yeah.
1: Yeah. And so when they do leave and they leave behind a cell to make a new queen, the queen hasn't developed yet. Is that right?
0: That's right. So the workers, so there'll be a queen cell and there'll be a grub in there, which is a queen grub. And the workers, they just, it can be any grub, but once the workers begin to feed them royal jelly, they turn into a queen.
1: Right. Yes, I have read that if you feed yourself royal jelly, you have all of these things on longevity and amazing power. So let's go up and visit another part of the garden. So we're wandering up the garden from the bees, through the orchard again, but over the back you've got a huge choco vine.
0: Yes.
1: Taking over the whole fence.
0: It does. It even, yeah, it peeks over into the neighbour's side. But they haven't complained yet.
1: Right. Do you get many chocos from it?
0: I do.
1: And what do you do with the chocos?
0: Oh, we love them just roasted, like with your roast vegetables.
1: Right,
0: you know,
1: okay.
0: Olive oil, salt and pepper.
1: Because a lot of people say they're tasteless, boring things, but...
0: Yeah, with roast vegetables, they're a really sweet little treat.
1: Okay, yeah. So having them roasted. Because roasting so often caramelises the outside, doesn't it, of the stuff. And here we've got two more apple trees, haven't we?
0: Oh, this is the apple and the pear.
1: The apple and the pear. Do you get many pears?
0: I do. Yeah, lots of pears. We've got a Berry Bosch and a William there, so two different varieties.
1: Okay, and so these you also give a little sleeve.
0: Yes.
1: I wonder if when you put your sleeve on next year, would you send me a photo?
0: Of course, absolutely.
1: Because being on the garden trail myself, I'll miss that. That's one of the problems with being on the garden trail. You don't get to see everybody else's garden.
0: Yeah, that's why we only want to do one of the days so that we can go and see other gardens.
1: That's a good
0: on
1: idea.
0: The other day.
1: Yeah. In the first year, what I did was after the garden trail, because nearly everybody had their garden open, we had a trail with just the gardeners going to six of the gardens. So we did a little convoy of people. Okay, so what have we got here?
0: This is our original veggie garden that we planted when we first got here. And, you know, being keen first home owners, I don't think we thought well enough about the location.
1: Right, so there's trees here that are blocking the sun.
0: Yeah.
1: Yeah, to the north.
0: Yes.
1: But you get enough?
0: But we get enough, that's right. And it's good for certain crops. So out the front of the fence, I've fenced it so that we can still have our chickens free-ranging.
1: Mm-hmm.
0: And out the front I just have a bunch of herbs. I like to grow medicinal herbs as well as culinary herbs, and they help to attract the bees as well as...
1: So what medicinal herbs have you got here and what are they for? So you've got lavender to start with.
0: That's lavender, so that's for the bees. Mm-hmm. I've got stevia here, which is a natural sugar replacement.
1: Yeah, yeah.
0: The leaves are so sweet, it's quite incredible.
1: Can I taste them?
0: Yeah, absolutely.
1: Oh, they are.
0: It is sweet. Mm. It's quite surprising.
1: Delicious.
0: Yeah.
1: Oh, my. I can imagine my granddaughter would just chomp away on it.
0: This is feverfew, so that's for headaches.
1: Okay.
0: And migraines. Just a couple of leaves in a tea.
1: Okay.
0: I find it really therapeutic to just do a little wander through the garden and pick a couple of different leaves from different things for a nice little pot of tea in the morning.
1: Right. What a good idea.
0: Yeah.
1: And what's this one?
0: This is a sage.
1: It's an unusual sage. It's a crinkly leafed, small... What do you do with that? Make a sage tea?
0: I don't. I find this one really bitter, actually.
1: It's
0: a bit yucky.
1: Yes, I don't like the smell of that.
0: No, but it has beautiful flowers, so that's another bee-attractive one. That's tansy.
1: Yeah.
0: So that's an insect repellent.
1: Right.
0: As well.
1: It doesn't repel the bees, though.
0: It does not repel the bees. It has some pretty flowers as well.
1: Right.
0: Yeah.
1: And there's a nice little gate. It's all surrounded by bits of tin. I suppose you got them on the side of the road or something, did you?
0: I think they were from the house, yeah, the roof. All recycled, that's right.
1: Right. And you've got a little tunnel here, not a polytunnel, a little netted tunnel.
0: Yes.
1: What are you keeping out? Because you've kept your chooks out.
0: Keeping out the bower birds.
1: Ah, right, okay.
0: They would just eat. I've got kale and spinach, basically, in this section.
1: Right.
0: And here there's some celery and more spinach and beans.
1: Right, okay, it's very lush looking. So you're using your chook manure or composting the chook manure first? What are you doing with that?
0: I compost it all. I've got a community compost bin out the front as well. So we try and make compost with that. And I've got a worm bath and composting the other things, and I put the chook chook manure because it's quite acidic
1: mm.
0: and it's not very good straight on the garden.

0: So it goes in one of these bays of Biscay and spends some time there where it relaxes a little bit. And then I can put that on the garden.
1: And that's really good because that's uphill of your orchard. So any liquids that flow through would be flowing down into your orchard.
0: Yeah.
1: Because I've planted my compost bins. I've just used rubbish bins because I have a lot of trouble with rats. So I've used rubbish bins with holes that are about 10 centimetres in from the edge, and I plant them near my fruit trees as the feed for my fruit trees.
0: Yep,
1: and
0: fantastic.
1: I never really have to empty it because it's just constantly getting shrunk as it does.
0: Yes.
1: And that's feeding my fruit trees. So that's possibly why your fig is so wonderful, because that's feeding down there to the fig, isn't it?
0: Yes.
1: And to your apple should have got it. If you've just joined us, you're listening to Radio Blue Mountains 89.1. This is Green Thumbs, and this is a little tour through Paloma Hunter's garden at Bullaburra. This is prior to a previous edible garden trail, but next week I'll be talking to her about getting ready for this edible garden trail, and I'm interested to see how much her garden has changed over the time. But let's go back to the tour around Paloma's garden. It sounds very much like the good life, doesn't it? So Paloma clearly feeds her lovely young family on wonderful food all the year through from their garden. So let's go back to Paloma.
0: Yep.
1: That's the apricot.
0: That's the apricot there.
1: We've got some tomatoes in
0: Well, this
1: here.
0: Is a little bit of a weed bed. But the weeds are they're placeholders, and they're looking after the soil for me until I'm ready to plant my garlic. So
1: okay.
0: This will be the garlic bed, which I'll plant at the end of this month, maybe early April.
1: That's a nice way to think of your weeds. They're placeholders.
0: Yes.
1: Thank you, weeds.
0: Yes. I try and do a regenerative sort of style of gardening. The weeds are all actually doing a good job.
1: And what will you do? Will you just cover them with cardboard, or will you pull them out and put them in the compost? Because they'll all be seeding.
0: Some of them I will probably pull out and give to the chickens, which in the end, at the end of the cycle, it will be compost.
1: Yes, of course. Yeah.
0: It's all connected.
1: Yep.
0: So this is pretty cool over here. This is our aquaponics system.
1: So you can hear the aquaponics system here. There's obviously a great deal of water swishing around here. So what have you got here? Two big tubs.
0: Oh, sorry. These are two grow beds.
1: Right.
0: And they're just full of rocks.
1: All the way down to there?
0: All the way. And so you plant the seedlings basically bare-rooted into the rocks.
1: Right, but there's soil around this one. What's that?
0: Oh, that's just because I couldn't get it all off the roots.
1: Oh, okay.
0: When I buy seedlings, I rinse the roots. I take them out of the little pot and rinse the roots.
1: Right.
0: And that's as good as I could do with that lettuce. So basically what happens is we've got a fish tank here that has silver perch in it, and they poo and wee in the water, which then gets pumped through the system, through the grow beds, and it flows in to the grow beds, and then there's these things called bell siphons. So the grow bed fills up with water and it starts to flow through the pipe. Once there's enough flow, it starts to siphon, which actually sucks the water out of the grow beds quite quickly.
1: Oh.
0: So they fill over about 15 minutes and then they empty over maybe two. And that actually sucks, because the water is sucking out, it's sucking air down into the bottom of the roots as well of the plants. And they're getting all the nutrients they need from the fish.
1: Right. And what do you feed the fish?
0: Like a aquaponic fish food.
1: Right.
0: So I even have worms in here in these rocks. There's one. So
1: yeah.
0: It's full of worms.
1: So it's obviously very healthy. There's little worms in there.
0: Yeah.
1: And is this run on electricity, or how is this?
0: So it does. We do have solar on the house, but there is a pump here that's pumping the water up into the grow beds, which is running on the electricity.
1: And then I see a pipe over by the wall. You've got some little holes in it with strawberries growing out. What's that pipe doing?
0: So that's just another part of the aquaponics system. So there's the two grow beds, and then we also have water pumping into the pipe, which runs back down and into the fish tank, which then joins the system again.
1: This is a very complex system.
0: Somebody
1: knew what they were doing
0: when
1: they built this system.
0: There's a lot of information online that you can find, but it is pretty complex. There's a lot of water mechanics involved in it.
1: Yeah.
0: And sometimes if one tap is on too hard, it changes the whole thing and it won't flow properly. So it does take a little bit of tweaking.
1: Right. Do you spend a lot of time looking after it?
0: Once again, like with the bees, I visit it every day and just check that to make sure that it's all flowing.
1: And certainly above snail height. That's one thing. And they wouldn't like to come up over this wire.
0: No, so this wire's here because we did have a little rat that was visiting the aquaponics.
1: Oh, okay.
0: And one night I came down to get some salad and he poked his head out from behind the lettuce.
1: Right, that'd give you a bit of a start.
0: That's right.
1: You don't want to pick him.
0: So we put this wire around. It's just a wire skirt around the grow beds and it's quite floppy. So even if they try and climb up it, it'll be too floppy and they won't do it. And it does seem to have helped.
1: Right.
0: The plants do seem to be very healthy. I find even when I do have things that eat them, they don't eat the whole plant.
1: They just nibble from plant to plant.
0: Yeah, that's right.
1: Yeah. And so how long have these been in? You've got lettuces and Asian greens and...
0: Some kale. A couple of, maybe a month. Or 6 weeks.
1: Oh, they're big enough to eat?
0: Yep.
1: Yep.
0: And you can actually eat the silver perch, but our population's down to about 5 or 6, so I want to keep them because they're a very integral part of the system.
1: Yeah.
0: Yeah.
1: So where else will we go? Here we've got beetroot. Oh, we've got another. This one's not a raised bed. What have you got here? Sugarcane mulch on top of this?
0: Sugarcane mulch on top. I know soil doesn't like to be naked. So I try and make sure it's always covered in something.
1: Even if it's weeds.
0: Even if it's weeds, that's right. They're all doing a job. This is horseradish, actually.
1: Okay, do you use that to make some sort of a sauce or chop it up as a flavour or what?
0: I make a fire cider, which is a good immune booster.
1: Okay.
0: Yeah, horseradish, onion, chilli, ginger, garlic, apple cider vinegar, and you ferment it for about 4 weeks and then you add some honey to make it
1: palatable.
0: And I really struggled to find fresh horseradish anywhere.
1: Right.
0: I could only get it in a jar. So I ordered that one from the Mud Cottage.
1: Okay.
0: If you ever want interesting herbs, they have a whole lot and they package them so beautifully.
1: And this is just one plant? Because it looks as if it's got several roots in there now.
0: It is. It was just one plant. I have heard that horseradish can spread quite a lot, which I'm completely happy with here in this little bed. This is another plant you can see that's been nibbled by something, but there's the horseradish roots down the bottom there.
1: So you'll hope that comes up.
0: I'm sure it will.
1: Some.
0: And then I've got asparagus. So this is what I call my perennial bed.
1: Oh, okay. Asparagus looks very happy.
0: Yes.
1: Very healthy, very happy.
0: And
1: this one's got a little twist to it.
0: Yeah, I had a net over it, like these other tunnels,
1: when they
0: first started sprouting.
1: So
0: it hit the top and twisted a bit.
1: So at what stage do you let them go to fluff, as they have here?
0: When
1: do you stop picking them?
0: These ones were two-year-old crowns when I bought them, and so I have just let them go this season.
1: So how old are they now?
0: So this will be their third year.
1: Yes.
0: So next year when they all come up, then I'll start to harvest them.
1: Yeah.
0: I just wanted them to really develop the crowns down underneath.
1: Yeah, they say 3 to 4 years for asparagus. My asparagus patch, now they're about this high. They're about, 1.5 metres high, 2 metres high.
0: Wow.
1: Because they're all, building their underground stuff. But I just sort of poked them in. I didn't even prepare the bed. But they've been, once you've got your season going, you've got asparagus happening constantly.
0: Fantastic.
1: Every day you've got to come and pick it.
0: Yeah.
1: And then behind that you've got some spring onions, are they?
0: Onions? Bunching onions, spring onions. I think Jackie French, I read an article by her about bunching onions, and she said that if you just leave it and it'll just be a perennial crop.
1: Okay, so you just come down and pick a little bit when
0: That's
1: you need
0: right.
1: it.
0: That's right, yeah. I don't pull them out. I just cut the tops.
1: Oh, okay. You don't even take the root bit?
0: No.
1: Oh, okay.
0: That's all an experiment. I've got some fennel here and some scarlet runner beans.
1: What do you do with your fennel?
0: I love having fennel in those winter stews and soups.
1: Oh, okay.
0: Yeah. Also just the leaves and the flowers you can use in salads and things.
1: And so. Then the seeds, you can dry those and you have them as a little nibbly thing.
0: Yes.
1: It's very Middle Eastern, isn't it, to have those on the table, the seeds, and have a little chew at the end of the meal to freshen up your mouth.
0: Beautiful.
1: So that's
0: virtually the garden. We still do have a couple of fruit trees up on the side of the house. And that's up there is our community compost bin. Just on the deck here, we have what I call the kitchen garden and herbs. So it's just those things that you just want to, when you're cooking a meal, you just want to duck out of the kitchen and grab some thyme or oregano or some just lettuce.
1: You don't want to go grovelling around in the mud
0: That's
1: to
0: right.
1: get it. So you've got quite an array. Can I go out and have a look at
0: Absolutely.
1: That little array? So they're in lovely big pots. Oh, yes. And then you've got this one that's nicely protected. What's this called?
0: That's a red sorrel.
1: Red sorrel. I've got that growing and I never know what to do with it. What do you do with red sorrel?
0: I just chuck it in a salad.
1: Because it's quite bitter, isn't it?
0: It is. But if you get, you know, a couple of leaves from each plant, it all sort of blends in.
1: Makes a nice, interesting salad.
0: That's right.
1: Aloe vera.
0: Oregano, thyme. This is peppermint. So that's another one of my little tea herbs that I like to collect.
1: And it's nicely contained in a pot because it goes berserk.
0: Yes.
1: It's a real little oaf when it gets into the garden, isn't it? Well, I want to thank you, Polona. There's an amazing garden. Oh, before I go, the community compost heap, how does that work?
0: I just put signs out in the hope that people would come and put compost in.
1: And they do?
0: I have one. There's one lady up the road that does regularly, which is fantastic. It's all really about awareness. I mean, I'd love everybody to have their own compost bin. So, but if they're throwing it into landfill, then it would be nice for it to come here. I know that the council has a compost champion program going, so you can actually look up online and see where there are community compost bins near your place.
1: Right.
0: And you can contribute to them, or you can become a compost champion and collect compost.
1: Because lawn clippings are another great thing to go into your compost, aren't they? And people throw that into the green bin. I think, oh, what a waste.
0: That's right. It is. It's such a waste.
1: Yeah.
0: And I think compost can sometimes be a little bit overwhelming, but as long as you add a lot of carbon, you know,
1: the dried leaves.
0: Dried leaves and crushed up paper and pizza boxes and all of that stuff. As long as you add enough of that, it doesn't smell and it doesn't attract the vermin.
1: So thank you, Polona. That's very fantastic of you to share your garden. I'm looking forward to the Edible Garden Trail when it does happen in October and people can really enjoy your garden.
0: Yes, we can't wait.
1: Yeah. That's a shame it slowed down. Thanks again. That was a little tour through Polona Hunter's garden at Bullaburra, and our Edible Garden Trail this year will happen in November, the second weekend of November. So you'll be able to go and see Polona's garden. And because this year the theme, for the first time we'll have a theme, this year's theme is gardening in pots and containers and difficult places. So it'll be interesting to see how the big tubs of herbs that Polona has on her deck are faring. So the idea of that is for people who, in particular, and not just, but people who are in units and townhouses and small spaces who often think they can't have edibles growing. But, of course, these days you can get really good potting mix and really great potting containers, and you can grow all sorts of things in pots, but I particularly like having my herbs in pots.
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1: And I think it's time for a little bit of music. And this is from an album called Great Piano Hits. You'll know this piece of music, Take My Breath Away. So enjoy this for a few moments and I'll be back in a few moments.

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3: And while you're there, have a look at the art exhibition. This is a new initiative at The Edge. So go along. We've got so many fabulous artists here in the Blue Mountains. So it's a great way to support our local artists. And one of the things I like to do on Green Thumbs is to give you some ideas of what to do in the garden, because so many of us are gardeners. What do you do in winter in the garden? Well, there's a few ideas that I have. It's time to put things like camellias in the garden because they're hardy and disease resistant. Having said that, I've lost one of mine recently. However, camellias are said to be fairly fire resistant. So here we are in this very high fire danger area with everyone saying things are going to get worse in terms of fire. So how about some camellias? They thrive in semi-shaded positions and can be used as feature trees or hedges, or if you're on the edge of the bush, as I am, perhaps they can be a kind of a protective area. They will burn in a fire, so I'm told, but they don't flare up in flames. They burn and they die. You'd be very sad to see them go, but at least they're a protective plant. In the vegetable patch, which winter is a great time to plant your winter brassicas like broccoli and cauliflower, cabbage and Brussels sprouts, but be vigilant for pests like the white cabbage moth caterpillar. And I tend to have little white things in my garden hoping that they think that's some other white creature's territory and not come. So citrus trees, mandarins are in season during the cooler month, as are a lot of lemons. A friend of mine has a most abundant lemon tree, can't give them away. So they're a great way to add homegrown food to your garden. They require feeding just in autumn and spring with a specialised fertiliser or organic compost. You know, the wonderful compost just does everything. So the winter crops, your spinach, your broccoli, your carrot, kale, I'm afraid I've never got used to kale, but you might like kale. A friend of mine does it, sort of rubs garlic and oil into it and bakes it in the oven. And so if you want to give that a try, it's always nice to try something different. That kale's supposed to be incredibly healthy, so it grows really well. It's easy to grow, so have a go with kale if you want to, if you like the flavour. So they're reliable and beginner-friendly winter crops that can thrive in the Blue Mountains in our cooler temperatures. Native plants, consider planting some native plants that are frost-tolerant and adapted to our climate. These plants bring structure, texture and seasonal interest to winter gardens. And by incorporating these plants and strategies, you can enjoy a productive and vibrant garden right during the winter months. Now, one of the good things about having native plants is it brings the native birds and of course, the native bees, as you could hear Paloma talking about her bees. We need to look after them, give them something to go for. But having native plants in your garden, bringing the birds and the various insects that birds eat, if you've got something that's bringing the birds into the garden, they tend to keep your pests down. So that's a good thing to put in your garden.
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3: Now, I mentioned a few minutes ago the value of planting native bush, native plants in the Blue Mountains. Well, there is a fabulous website called bushcarebluemountains.org.au, and in there they'll have plant lists for upper mountains, lower mountains, mid mountains, Mount Tomar, Mount Wilson and Mount Irving. So you can see which plants that you would be best served in your area. So the benefits for planting local is that they're primed for the unique characteristics of your local landscape. 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In fact, they don't want fertilisers. 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So, native plants.
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3: And if you do go there and you're not a member yet, it might be time to join up because you save 10%. 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But if you do go in, also let them know that I sent you from Green Thumbs, Suzanne Ricks from Green Thumbs. And if you've got a garden with anything edible, please be on the Edible Garden Trail. If you're interested in just looking, keep an eye on the website and the local paper for when it's coming up later this year. So I'm about to go. I'll be here again with you next week. I think next week I'll have an interview with Nick, who has a regenerative farm. And Nick sells his meat at various markets, so they're organic and regenerative. So it'll be interesting to talk to Nick. That'll be next week. In the meantime, coming up shortly will be the Ability Hour. I'm not sure who's going to be on today, but they'll be coming up. So let's finish with some Van Morrison. This is Van Morrison from Astral Weeks. Thank you for being with me. See you next week. Bye.

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2: Good morning, I'm Laura Devoy. An appeal of Erin Patterson's murder conviction and of her sentence will get underway today. Last year, a jury found Patterson murdered three relatives and attempted to murder a fourth by feeding them a meal containing death cap mushrooms. She was sentenced to life in prison with a non-parole period of 33 years. Lawyers for Patterson will argue she suffered a substantial miscarriage of justice. Victoria's Department of Public Prosecutions will argue the sentence was inadequate. The New South Wales Premier says the tobacco excise is not working. The excise drives up the price of cigarettes and increases twice a year. Earlier this week, One Nation said it would slash the tax by 75%, but the federal government says it's not considering any changes. Chris Minns told the ABC the excise is driving the black market.
3: I just think we need a rethink on this. The excise isn't working. It's driving underground black market in cigarettes, and it's really a source of funding and opportunity for organised crime in New South Wales.
2: Proposed reforms to the National Disability Insurance Scheme are expected to pass federal parliament today. The legislation passed the Senate last night with support from the coalition after the government announced 63 amendments. Labor wants to rein in spending on the NDIS, crack down on fraud and make the scheme more sustainable. Meantime, the House has passed the government's proposed gambling reforms. The coalition also supported that bill, although two MPs crossed the floor. A vote is expected in the Senate tomorrow. Thailand's Prime Minister has received a ceremonial welcome outside Parliament House this morning. Anutin Chanvirakul will meet with Anthony Albanese as Australia and Thailand look to strengthen law enforcement and trade. His three-day visit to Australia is his first since he became Prime Minister late last year. The two leaders are widely expected to increase bilateral deals that crack down on illegal Thai-based scam centres, which siphon millions of dollars from Australian pockets each year. The Sydney Swans are preparing to hand down sanctions on several players involved in an alleged incident earlier this week. In a statement issued last night, the AFL club said